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9: You are indeed. It is my honor, my distinct honor, to welcome to this program scholar, anthropologist, and president in residence and co-chair of the Capital Campaign for UNCF, Dr. Janetta Cole. I've known her for so many decades, and I'm grinning already just knowing I'm about to hear her voice come through my headphones. I invited her on for a number of reasons, but let me start with this. We just did a half hour talking to Doug Jones, the Democratic nominee for governor now in Alabama, but the man who successfully decades later prosecuted the case of those Klan members who killed those four little girls in that 16th Street Baptist Church in Birmingham, Alabama, 63 years ago today. We're going to talk to Ayanna Pressley, Congresswoman, later in today's program about the real-time hangings of black people all across this country, certainly in the South. Dr. Cole, as you know, was the first black woman to serve as president of Spelman College from 87 to 97, a decade she spent in that position. We all loved her then. We love her now. And so I'm going to step into the elders' skybox right about now with Dr. Janetta B. Cole. Dr. Cole, it's been far too long. How are you, my sister? How are you, my friend?
10: My dearest brother, Tavis, what a joy to be with you. Even though we have some solemn things to talk about, it is good to be with you.
9: It's a blessing to hear your voice. I'm just smiling just hearing you come through these headphones I'm wearing here in this studio. Let me start with this. I just teed up a moment ago what we have been talking about, what we're going to talk about later in this three-hour program that I do every day. I don't want to color it much more than that. What is your real-time read? And again, I'll give you all the canvas you need to paint. What is your real-time read of the history, this moment, this dark side, this night side of America that we are navigating?
10: I'm both horrified and hopeful. And we must be both. It is one thing to understand that in my nation, my country, and around my world, I'm going to use accurate language. There are the signs of fascism. That in my country and around my world, the horrors of racism and of sexism, of homophobia, of anti-Islamic people, all of that is so prevalent. But if we dare give up hope, then we are in even deeper trouble than we think we're in.

0: And now.
1: I have over the years come to ask this question of certain guests, typically as the exit question, the question I close our dialogues with. But given what you said now about being both horrified and hopeful, let me suspend my tradition and ask you this question right about now. Horrified and hopeful, says Dr. Janetta B. Cole, we should all be similarly situated, as she suggested. My question is simply this. How are you in this moment, after all that you've seen, witnessed, endured, and the history that you've made yourself, how are you sustaining your hope? How are you sustaining your hope in this moment?
0: First of all, my brother Tavis, I am a woman of faith. And right now, I'll be honest with you, I don't know what I would do were I not a woman of faith. But faith without action is dead. And so what gets me through this very serious, I'd even use the term dark, challenging moment that we're in, is that I know across the world, we people in all of our diversity have the ability, if we can work together, to turn this around. I want to share this with you. When I walk into my library, the place where I do my work, I have arranged a stack of books so that that is the first thing that my eyes see. And I'll tell you what every one of those books has in common. Each is banned. I'm talking about some of the greatest literary figures in the universe. Toni Morrison, Alice Walker, a young un, Amanda Gorman. Their books banned. And when I look at that stack, my question then is, Janetta Betch Cole, now what are you going to do today about that injustice and so many others? And I'll tell you one thing I'm going to do. Brother Tavis, I'm going to vote. That's what I'm going to do. And I'm going to continue to speak up and speak out about the wonderment in the diversity of God's people and why today more than ever we have got to lift up our diversity, not tear it down, not blame it for any and everything that is wrong, but understand its beauty in so much that is terrific.
1: You'll be pleased to know, Dr. Cole, that we started the first hour. I do 3 hours every day, heard across the country. And we started in hour one talking about the fact that today is National Voter Registration Day. And so your commentary is propitious. It's timely for a day such as this about the fact that you are going to vote. And we should all do likewise. When we come forward with Dr. Janetta B. Cole, and by the way, she's still got it, y'all. You can hear she's still got it. I've loved her for decades now. And again, I'm just tickled at having her on this program. It is the case that every platform that I've had in my career since meeting Dr. Cole decades ago, she has graced those platforms. Any space that I have is always open and welcome space for my friend Janetta B. Cole. When we come forward, given what she's already said, especially about those books that are banned, I've closed my eyes, and she illustrates it. She's such a great orator. She illustrated it so well. You can see her walking into her office. She painted that picture of seeing that stack of banned books. I get it. I see it. I feel it. Hope you did as well, listening to this program across the country. But I want to ask her the obvious question, at least to my mind, is the value of HBCUs at a moment such as this. She was the history-making president of Spelman. What's her read on the UNCF and HBCUs and the need for these institutions right about now? You're listening, and I'm glad about it, to Dr. Janetta Betch Cole on Tavis Smile.
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1: Tavis Smiley and the honorable, the esteemed Dr. Janetta B. Cole, first woman, black woman, to be president of Spelman College for a decade, 87 to 97. She is now president in residence and co-chair of the Capital Campaign for UNCF. She is a scholar, an anthropologist, and she is my friend. And I am humbled and honored to say that. I see her every day. She doesn't know this. There's a photo in my office of Janetta Cole standing next to me. I'm standing next to her in a photo with Fidel Castro. That's right. She and I have traveled the world together. And we spent a whole night talking to Castro one night in Cuba. I see her beautiful face every day when I walk in my office. I don't have a stack of banned books. Maybe I should, but I got a picture of Janetta B. Cole, that I see every day when I'm in my workspace, and so I'm honored to have her on this program. I wanted to ask a moment ago, and I will now, given her backstory and all the history that she's laid out and the commentary she shared, the role of HBCUs, the value that they play in a moment such as this, when they're banning our books and don't want to teach the truth, et cetera, et cetera. Talk about the role of HBCUs right now, Dr. Cole.
0: My bro. Here's what I can say with full conviction. Mm. If our historically black colleges and universities did not exist, we would have to invent them. Mm. But we've got them. Since those early days when they were founded, we have these institutions. that are dedicated to the full education of students. I remember being at Spelman and thinking, what a responsibility we have to do all in our power as administrators, teachers, all that the wonderful HBCU colleagues do. We have in our power to help these students soar to the height of their possibilities. Now, let me tell you, when that Brother Michael Lomax came to me and asked if I would serve as one of the four co-chairs of UNCF's more than $1 billion campaign, yes, I hesitated. I'm supposed to be cutting back. But how could I say no? Because this is such an honor to work with UNCF in helping to provide the necessary funding so that these institutions can continue their missions. And what I said to Brother Michael is, you know, the work that I think I am particularly called to do in this campaign is to make sure that among the 36 UNCF institutions, those that are headed by women get full attention. And one of the reasons I say that is because of a particular African proverb. It says, when women lead, streams run uphill. Put a woman at the head of such an institution, and you have the possibility of the impossible happening.
1: Love that proverb. And that is exactly what she did at Spelman for a decade. When we come forward in our remaining moments, this is way too short. I need more time with Jeanetta Cole. When we come forward in our remaining moments, she was for a long time a director at the Smithsonian. So you already know the question I'm going to ask her when we come forward on Tavis Smiley.
15: This is getting good.
16: Yeah, man.
15: Tavis Smiley. Tavis Smiley continues when we come forward.
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1: You are indeed. I've got a tight five minutes left here with Dr. Janetta B. Cole. Never enough time with my dear sister, but I'm grateful for the 30 minutes that she was able to give me. For a long time, Dr. Cole, you were a director at the Smithsonian. I don't need to color this question much more than that. What do you make of what is happening at the Smithsonian and at the Blacksonian, as many of us call it?
0: Well, my bro, here's what I want to begin with. Another African proverb, because I think it captures the extraordinary leadership of my brother friend, Dr. Lonnie Bunch. Mm-hmm. The proverb says, until the lion has a historian. Now, you know I'm going to add, until the lion and the lioness
1: yes.
0: have a historian, the hunter will always be the hero. Lonnie Bunch, over the extraordinarily successful years since he was in any way connected to the Smithsonian, and then as the first African-American, the first historian to lead that institution, Lonnie Bunch has told the story. He has told the story not only of his own people, but under his leadership at that great institution, he has led the telling of the stories of all people. I cannot even begin to give you a sense of how much I respect, how much I admire, and yes, how much I love Brother Lonnie, that he has now made the decision to move on. I understand. You know, it's important, I think, for every leader to follow this rule. I tried to do it when I was at I was at Spelman and at Bennett. It's best to leave when people still want you to stay. Across the country and the world,
1: yeah,
0: we all want Lonnie to stay.
1: Yes,
0: because his leadership has been so phenomenally effective.
1: Yeah.
0: First, of course, at the National Museum of African American history and culture, which he, or for which he was the founding director. And then for all of the years, seven of them,
1: yes,
0: at the Smithsonian. Mm. But we want Lonnie to move on now because it is his decision.
1: Yes.
0: It is his decision to move on.
1: I have, Dr. Cole, just a tight 2 minutes left here, and I want to yield the balance of my time, these 2 minutes, to you. You mentioned earlier the work that God has called you to do. You should be slowing down, but you're still as busy as ever. The Bible I read, not to proselytize, but the Bible I read says that many are called, but few are chosen. You've been both called and chosen. I know that firsthand. When you look back on the work that God has called you to do, what do you see over all these many years?
0: I see how profoundly blessed I have been from growing up in those wretched days of legal segregation in Jacksonville, Florida, to today. But how blessed I have been to have been taught. And my folks in Jacksonville, you know how old folk can do if they got a truism? They just don't stop saying it. They taught me that doing for others is just the rent you've got to pay for your room on earth. How blessed I have been to be able to pay my rent as a professor, as a college president at the Smithsonian, to lead the National Museum of African Art, to be a social justice activist. I've had a mighty blessed life. And if the good Lord ain't finished with me, and indeed I make this upcoming birthday, I am going to be not only grateful, but charged to continue to do the work.
1: Ain't nobody like her. Ain't nobody like her. And I just joy. This, in fact, has been a joy sublime, as it always is, when I am reconnected with Dr. Janetta B. Cole. Dr. Cole, I love you, and there ain't nothing you can do about it. I thank you for your time. I thank you.
0: I love you more. You bring the scale. We'll put our love for each other on it. I'm going to win, Tavis.
1: More Tavis Smiley when we come forward.
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0: Why does Tavis say, when we come forward?
1: Because he's not going back.
0: And you don't have to go back either. Forward ever, backward never. 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
14: Tavis Smiley and Congresswoman Ina Presley had the honor of running into her. A few months ago, glad to have her on the program. I was in Boston, Roxbury to be exact, for the opening of a brand new jazz club. We were just talking to Ben Williams, a great Grammy-winning jazz bassist. So I want to make that connection. So I was in the Roxbury celebrating my friends Bill Banfield and others at this opening of this brand new jazz club in Roxbury. And in walks Ina Presley. So we got a chance to see each other and give each other a hug. And I'm glad to have her on this program. Now, let me do this one more again. I've done it twice already in today's three-hour program. We're now in the last half hour, but these numbers keep popping out at me. We just talked to Ben Williams about this amazing piece he's written celebrating and interrogating, challenging, if you will, America at 250. We talked earlier in the program and had two great conversations with the only survivor of that 16th Street Baptist Church. We talked to Doug Jones, now running for governor in Alabama. He was a U.S. attorney who years afterwards prosecuted successfully those Klan members who were behind that bombing. So today is the 63rd anniversary of that bombing in Birmingham, Alabama, today. And here we are in 2026, and Congressman Ina Presley is pressing the Department of Justice to do something, a comprehensive investigation about these black people that are still hanging in real time. Take all that, Congressman, do something with it, if you will.
8: It's good to be with you, and I'm leveraging every tool available, you know, beginning with the power of my congressional letterhead, calling on a thorough investigation to the hangings of black people. There have been 10 reported hangings of black folk this year alone, 70 documented modern day lynchings since 2000. And look, Congress passed the Emmett Till Anti-Lynching Act, though it took us almost 70 years to pass federal anti-lynching legislation. And the whole point of this legislation is to empower the Department of Justice and the FBI to fully investigate suspicious deaths like these. And I'm calling on them to use their full authority. This is about healing and answers for the families, many of whom are challenging the initial findings of suicide and asking for more thorough investigations. It's racial terror, this pattern of deaths of black people by hanging. And it's a crisis that warrants careful scrutiny and amplified visibility.
14: When you say empower the Department of Justice, unpack that for me. They have the power already if they choose not to turn a blind eye. So when you say you want to empower them to do a comprehensive investigation, unpack that word for me.
8: Well, for me,

0: government doesn't lead, but she is a leader in government, and she's a bit modest. Let me put some numbers on this. She has, in fact, led nearly 60 lawmakers. So a lot of people have signed on to her letter demanding this investigation into these black people found hanging, which obviously, for all the reasons that you and I both know, invoke again the legacy of lynching in this country. When we come forward, I want to just talk about this list. She mentioned these hangings and the numbers, sadly, seem to be growing. But with rare exception, all of these hangings, no surprise here, are in the South. I'm looking at the list of names of these persons and their ages. They're all young people. And we're talking North Carolina, Georgia, Florida, Georgia again, North Carolina again. There's one on this list in Michigan. But most of this is in the South. And we keep talking about the way the South is changing in America. Maybe not so much. We'll talk about that part when we come forward, and we'll talk about her, of course, the panels that she is spearheading at the CBC Foundation's 55th Annual Legislative Conference, which takes place September 16th through the 20th. So a bit more to cover with Congresswoman Anna Pressley when we come forward here on Tavis Smiley.
1: 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Tavis Smiley has always believed that public media can change lives. And every single day, that's what he comes to work to do. 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
0: It does indeed. We are honored to be in conversation with Congresswoman Ayanna Pressley, talking about her demand, the Department of Justice. Some 60 lawmakers joined her in this demand for an investigation into these black folk found hanging. Once again, as I said earlier, invoking the legacy of lynching in this country. But so many of these, most of these are in the South. So there's no naivete here, Congressman Pressley. There's a narrative that people in the South, and I'm born in the South. I've been in L.A. most of my life, raised in Indiana, but most of my career has been in L.A. But I'm born in Mississippi, so I know something of the South. I used to go back every summer to visit family, et cetera, like many of us did and do. But this seems to be rather prevalent in the South, which is a different narrative than they want to give us about the way the South is coming into its own. What say you?
16: Well, again, this has been lynching has been a tool of racial terror and intimidation. In the same way that in the South, they're focused on silencing black voters. I mean, this is just anti-blackness on steroids, in the most legislated, codified, brutal and violent way. And just taking it back to the federal legislation, the law is only as good as its enforcement.
0: Mm-hmm.
16: Anti-lynching legislation was not passed simply as some way of recognizing and honoring one life stolen. We needed that law on the books because in the same way that we have experienced a whiplash, a backlash, a white lash post Reconstruction or any time there has been black gains and progress. I mean, we know what's happening right now. They know who the real supermajority is. Mm. They know the numbers. They know where the real power lies. It, given the density of black folks in the South, there is power there. There is power in numbers. There is power in the vote. And they are working actively to silence, to disenfranchise, to oppress, to marginalize, to take us back, not just to Jim Crow, but to pre-Reconstruction.
0: Yeah.
16: So every law is only as good as its enforcement. It's on the books, and we're going to make sure that it is enforced and push them to do their damn jobs. And in doing so, make sure that we as black people do not in any way normalize this brutality and this violence. Just because we have pattern recognition,
0: mm-hmm.
16: doesn't mean we're going quietly into the night. We have to call it out, resist it, reject it, condemn it, and investigate it.
0: Mm.
16: And do everything we can. I don't know about justice, you know, because that often evades us.
0: Yeah.
16: And real justice would mean that every single one of these folks would still be alive. But there must be a thorough investigation, and there must be accountability.
0: Yeah. Congressman Pressley mentioned a moment ago the effort to silence black voters. Donald Trump has been at the epicenter of this voter suppression. There is news in this hour. The Supreme Court has once again, of course, denied him when it comes to this mail ballot vote fraud that he's trying to advance. He has come out now and slammed his own Supreme Court nominees over this mail ballot ruling. I quote from the president, "These are not the people I interviewed," close quote. "These are not the people I interviewed." The president is fuming right now on social media, portraying the ruling as a personal betrayal. We'll get the Congresswoman's thoughts about that and close this dialogue with her, talking about the CBC Foundation 55th Annual Legislative Conference, at which she will be helming a couple of important panels. 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
1: In a world full of noise, one voice cuts through. Tavis Smiley has never backed down from the hard questions, never shied away from speaking truth to power and to the powerless, and he's not about to start now. This is the show people talk about, the one your coworkers quote, the one that gets under your skin in the best way. Tavis Smiley, nationally syndicated, unapologetically progressive, unapologetically real.
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0: This Supreme Court has been unimpressive in so many ways on the issues that matter most to us, but somebody once famously said that a broken clock is right twice a day, and they have once again denied Donald Trump on mail-in ballots. This fraudulent program he's trying to push through the United States Postal Service. And he's fuming mad right now, going off on social media, on his Truth Social platform, saying these are not the folk I interviewed, and framing this as a personal betrayal, but they handed him a loss once again. Congresswoman, how do you read it?
16: Yeah, he is so corrupt, pathetic, and desperate, and he's a child having a temper tantrum because he can't have his way. Everything has always been, it's always come back to the vote and elections. January 6th was about elections. They were denying and seeking to undermine confidence in free and fair elections. When I was in Minneapolis for Operation Metro Surge, they said, we'll pull out, you know, ICE if you give us your voter rolls, right? I'm on the Financial Services Committee. We passed the 21st century bipartisan road to housing legislation, and this fool refused to sign it into law because it's completely disconnected about the crisis that is affordable housing in this country, and said, I will not sign this into law unless you all pass the Save America Act, which again is legislation to disenfranchise millions of voters. So it all comes back to that. He knows he's not popular. His poll numbers are in the tank. He knows that people are rejecting his policies because their lives are harder, much harder than they've been in a very long time. The price of gas, groceries, housing, and healthcare, all of it is through the roof. He said he was going to attack affordability. He's attacked anything and everybody but affordability. So he knows that his record is crap and that he cannot, that they are in a very bad way. And that the only way that they can win is by rigging the system. And so, you know, anyone that stands in the way of that is going to be met with his ire or his temper tantrum.
0: Yeah. I've got a minute to go. And as I say in D.C., I'll yield the balance of my time to the gentlelady from Massachusetts to say a word about the 55th Annual Legislative Conference and what you're doing next week, 16th through the 20th, this week, I should say, yeah.
16: Yes, this year I'll be holding a panel to discuss the crisis of Black unemployment on Thursday, September 17th at 4 p.m. at the Washington Convention Center in room 202B. We have a powerhouse lineup, y'all, of Black women like Angie Nixon, Brittany Packnett Cunningham, economist Ofranimu Biyu, and Lene Vinay. I hope you'll join us. 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We hope to see your face in the place to talk about this crisis for Black women, families, and Black futures.
0: It is that time once again, the annual legislative conference by the Congressional Black Caucus Foundation. Again, the CBC celebrating 50 years and this conference now celebrating 55 years. That's a big deal. September 16th through the 20th in the nation's capital. It's also a big deal to have Anna Pressy on this program. Thank you for your insights, Congresswoman. Good to have you on. Enjoy the rest of your day.
16: Great to see you, brother. Thank you.
0: Good to have you on. Just like that, 3 hours are gone. We're back here tomorrow, Lord willing, to do it once again. Until tomorrow, thanks for listening to Tavis Smiley. And as always, keep the faith.

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I was born in a city that they call the Windy City. They call it the Windy City because of the Hawk. The Hawk, the almighty Hawk. Mr. Wind takes care of plenty of business around wintertime. The place that I lived in was on a street that happened to be one of the dead-end streets, where there was nothing to block the wind, the elements, nothing to buffer them for me, to keep them from knocking my bed down, Jim. I mean, really socking it to me. When the boiler would bust and the heat was gone, Jim, I had to get fully dressed before I could go to bed. Of course, I couldn't put on my goulashes because they had buckles on them, and my folks didn't play that. They said, don't you tear up my bed clothes with some goulashes on. But I was fortunate. As soon as I was big enough to get a job and save enough money, get a ticket, catch anything, I split. I said, one day I'm going to return, and I'm going to straighten it all out. And I'm about ready to go back now. So I thought I'd tell you about it.

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You know, girls, it's hard to find a guy that really blows your mind. And you just dig everything about him. And when you mess up your good thing, you feel like you want to die. I know, because I messed up mine. You know, girls, sometimes we can say some pretty dumb things. I told the nicest guy in the world to get lost. I don't need you. But he was cool. How do you just forget something that's a part of you? And then one evening I was standing at the bus stop and I heard a voice.

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I couldn't help but wonder if the flame was still there. But I knew I had to find out, and it had to be now. So I took his hand, looked into his eyes, and I said,

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This has got to be the saddest day of my life. I called you here today for a bit of bad news. I won't be able to see you anymore because of my obligations and the ties that you have. We've been meeting here every day. And since this is our last day together, I want to hold you just one more time. When you turn and walk away, don't look back. I want to remember you.

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0: Good morning from the MTA on the MARC train system. Penn train 511 is on time this morning. Train 400 heading to Baltimore looks good right now as well. Camden train 843 is delayed about 5 minutes. The light rail is operating with a 15 to 20 minute delay. Metro subway is still on schedule. For the MTA transit team, I'm Austin Todd on the Carl Nelson Show.
1: 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The reality is every generation experiences a technology powerful enough to change society. Transistor radios were replaced by boom boxes. 8-track tapes were replaced by cassettes, cassettes by discs. Landlines were replaced by cell phones. Television was replaced by cable, then satellite. Now everybody is streaming. However, this generation will inherit the first technology that can imitate thought itself. And all of us must decide how we will embrace artificial intelligence. AI is the first technology that will require us to set moral parameters for its usage. We must now decide what AI should be allowed and what should be prohibited. We must decide what happens to creativity, labor, truth, privacy, empathy, and democracy, and who will benefit. What will we require to remain uniquely human?
2: 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What's your reality? 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What's
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1: 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People born during these years are 5 times more likely to have hepatitis C. But most people don't know they are infected. So even if you try to eat right, exercise,

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0: And Grand Rising family, thanks for waking up with us on this Wednesday morning. It's a hump day. We're halfway through the work week. It's 17 minutes away from the top of the hour, by the way. Coming up later this morning, we're going to be speaking with a traditional and naturopathic doctor. That's Dr. A. If you've got a health concern or, you know, just got a question or you need a second opinion or some clarification on what the medics are telling you, or you know someone who has a health challenge, please, please take advantage of Dr. A's expertise. You know, don't be bashful when it comes to and be proactive when it comes to your health, because that's all you've got. So I'm just imploring everybody, if you've got a health challenge or a question or just you need a second opinion, please pose those questions to Dr. A. Before we hear from Dr. A, though, Dr. Ron Daniels is going to join us. Dr. Daniels is the president of the Institute of the Black World 21st Century. He's going to preview this evening's forum on Cuba. And coming up tomorrow, we're going to hear from Ashra Kwesi, the brother Ashra Kwesi, the master teacher, along with his wife, Mera Kwesi, going to be here. And also publisher Paul Coates from Black Classics Press. And also Haitian activist Dr. Jude Azad will check in. So if you are in Baltimore, keep the radio locked real tight in the 1010 WLB. If you're in the DMV, the Washington Metropolitan area, we're on 1450 WLB. All right, Pastor Anthony Williams, I'll let you finish your thought and, you know, yes, connect those dots again, because, you know, you're saying that violence is a public health crisis, but this country was built on violence. We remember Rap Brown said violence to Americans is as cherry pie. So it's in America's DNA. How are you going to cut that out?
1: Well, social scientists have also warned America that we're experiencing an implosion, and that system won't work anymore. Violence is an unnecessary force or evil. It serves no purpose whatsoever. You can't tell me anything good that violence serves a purpose for. It does not serve a purpose. But then when I speak from a theological construct, and this is why I try to get the church to understand, that John 10 points out where Christ says the enemy comes to steal, kill, and destroy. So theologically speaking, it's Satan's greatest weapon. But yet, through scripture, through science, through the social sciences, through the disciplines, I've looked through all lenses. That's the thing about this journey. We look through all lenses as it relates to current violence and historical violence, and it serves no purpose. So this disease has been around, but it is time to properly readdress it. We've got to properly address it, correctly address it. I didn't say get rid of your gun. I didn't say get rid of the police department, dismantle the military. I don't say those things. What civility does is cool you out. It balances you, and we need and that's why public policies and legislations are so important to move us in that direction. And once again, historically, if you know history 101, you know, the goal of the whole civil rights movement was to move the needle. And so for the safety of this nation, we've got to move the needle and address the issue of violence correctly and stop playing around with this Leviathan, because it's destroying us. And we got to address it correctly.
0: All right. 13 away from the top of the hour, Dr. Williams. Let me ask you this. How can you do it without coming off, especially for brothers, coming off as weak, being a punk, being you know, used? How do you address violence? Are you saying to turn the other cheek? Is that what you're telling us? Explain that.
1: No, I'm just telling people you need to understand what you're dealing with in your personal life and your collective life. That is, this is a pandemic also, too. It's a disease. And so, you know, there's no medication for it, but that's where the training comes in. You need to understand exactly, you need to reject it. You need to reject any type of behavior that pushes you to some type of act of violence. And like I said, there's 20 levels of domestic violence, 4 levels of global violence. Perfect example in terms of how Mother Earth has been prostituted and raped and damaged. The earth is a living organ. It responds. Global warming is real. It's an act of violence against the environment. So you have to look at this from all levels. No sane society wants to continue this type of behavior. it's a path of no return. So we have to change. We have to have a different understanding, value system, mores rather, as it relates to this issue of violence. We got to understand this is not healthy. And the goal is to make our state healthy in Illinois, to make the nation of healthy, to make the nation healthy because it's sick. There's no utopia, but at least getting people to understand what this is, they help.
0: Uh-oh, hopefully we haven't lost him again. It seems like his phone just chipped out 10 minutes away from the top. Our family just joined us. Our guest is Pastor Anthony Williams. You've heard him before, and his journey is to make violence a public health crisis. He's gone through the legislative way to do it, working through the state of Illinois, you know, starting with the local folks and the state legislature. Then he wants to take it to Congress, and he wants your help because he thinks the violence is, as he mentioned, is contagious. And this is, you know, even though we talked about violence being part of in America's DNA. That's how the country was founded. That's what Rap Brown mentioned, you know, about violence when they're going after the Black Panthers and the other groups, freedom fighter groups. He says this is part of America's DNA. What you're seeing, what we do is a reflection. Even some of the rappers say that too. You know, what they're saying, they're just reflecting what's going on in their community. But anyway, Pastor Anthony Williams wants to put a stop to that. And the question is, can he really put stopped? He can, you know, can does he think the country's ready to change? You know, again, I'm glad that he mentioned he's not talking about eliminating the Second Amendment. He's not talking about defunding the police, because we've been hearing quite a bit about that, defunding the police or doing away with your guns or turning your guns. No, he's not talking about that. He's talking about the violence, especially the violence, because there's so many different kinds of violence, you know, structural violence, domestic violence, and, you know, and we talked about the gang violence. He wants to engage in all of them on every single level. So this is what the discussion is, and these help, because, you know, some of the elected officials, you know, when they're running for office, they'll give him a conversation and discuss it, you know. But when they're elected, we all know what happens then. You know, all these things are pushed to the side, and this seems like a very powerful fight that he started. And I'm glad that he mentioned it. He didn't start it after his son was killed. You know, those of you who've listened to him quite a while, he mentioned that his son was murdered in Chicago, but he said this was his assignment from the Lord, that he feels is his assignment to do this before his son was killed. So, you know, it's interesting from his perspective, and he's really taking it on, because it's a huge fight. You're talking about changing the fabric of what this country was built on, and this is what Pastor Anthony Williams has been doing. And it's kind of like a long journey. Pastor Williams, are you back with us?
1: I'm back with you, but you know what? The irony of this, man, and the destiny of this is that I didn't know until a year later it popped up on my phone, February 21st, 1965, Malcolm X was assassinated. Then I said, February 21st. And then I looked at my son's death certificate, because I wanted to be, my son got killed on the same day as Malcolm X. I said, oh, okay, coincidence. But it was not. Something revolutionary needed to happen. Something revolutionary needed to happen. I think what we have is elected officials and citizens working together in a revolutionary way to make this nation better. And perhaps civility will save democracy. Can civility save democracy? So it's a lot of things occurring from this. It's just an interesting journey that's taking place. And the whole goal is change mindsets, change hearts, and to get policies and legislation in place, and to make sure we stay on the bus. So that's the journey, man. And so I just stayed
0: with the journey right there, Pastor.
1: Just complete.
0: Yeah, seven away from the top there. Wes is checking in from the ATL. He wants to speak with you. He's on line one. Grand Rising Wes, you're on with Pastor Anthony Williams.
2: All the time, my brother. I hope y'all can hear me, man. But look at here, Kwesi and my brother. I see there's something called an LRAD, Long Range Acoustical Device, where the whole crowd could be getting ready to tap something. and they cranked this satellite dish up called a sound wave, and the whole crowd just dissipated, man. This stuff is just great, man. God is good, man. You ever heard of that before, Carl? The long range acoustical device?
1: Yeah, I've heard of it.
2: It worked, man. It's beautiful, man. So I call it the Bach gun. Man, this stuff is so beautiful, man, when it's cranked up, man. But anyway, it's beautiful time, man, to be alive, man. Hey, LRAD, long-range acoustical device, man, on a satellite dish, man, off the truck, man. They can do it, man. It's beautiful, man. We're going to beat them. LRAD. It's dope, man.
0: Right,
2: I'm telling y'all,
0: Wes.
2: Man, it's good, man, to be alive, to see all this stuff, Carl. It's great,
0: yep.
2: Man. Anyway, I just throw that out there to the family, man. We got them. We got them, man.
0: All right. Thanks, Wes. Calling from Atlanta. Pastor Williams, you want to respond to what Wes just said?
1: Well, you know, you have, I mean, we're seeing it run in front of, we're seeing it right in front of our eyes. You know, right now we're living in a culture that's trying to reverse history and turn the clock back. You know, anytime you saying let's resurrect Confederate generals and put their names back on our army base, that's a disgrace. You're seeing the uncivilness that's taking place in the institution. So the people look at that and say, well, you know, hell, they doing it, I'm gonna do it too. Because you have an uncivil government, and you have those who are always trying to control the masses of people. And so, but what happens, what civility does, it evens the playing field. That's what civility does. It evens the playing field for real, particularly through policies and legislation. You know, that's where the journey has led me, to policies and legislations and elected officials understanding the importance of the institutions trying to maintain and be civil. So the model that we're putting together is still evolving. But the whole principle of it is so important that we be balanced, that we understand that civility is more than just being polite. It must become a way of life. We're doomed because we must deal with violence correctly as a disease. And until we decide to do that, we're gonna continue to have what we have, man. That's just it.
0: Yeah, well, let me ask you this.
1: I do my little part.
0: Right. And let me jump in and ask you this, because you mentioned civility can save democracy. Is that a nod to what's going on at the White House?
1: Oh, well, you know, I mean, let's look at what's happening on Pennsylvania Avenue. I mean, it is an uncivil place. The person that is the head of the federal government is an uncivil person. Historically, he is uncivil. You know, he's a Neothon. He is a Neothal in every sense of the word. So it is a reality that we're dealing with. But we've got to push forward. And, you know, observation is one of the first steps of civility in the nonviolent. When you look at observations going on, people are still going on with their life. But then you got a lot of people out here are suffering because of the uncivilness of the federal government. The violence against its citizens, when you're cutting funds, when you're cutting children off, single mothers catching hell out here, man. To be a single mother is a rough job. And they're being violated because they can't get child care support. These things are necessary. And to dismantle the Roosevelt safety net that can spring a person into the middle class, all that's being pushed away right now. The Trump administration is pushing a generation of people into inescapable poverty, man. Inescapable poverty. So that's why civility is so important right now. And there's no debate about it. And the word civility has been around. It's ancient as the seas. There's nothing new about this, but it's putting it into practice. The implementation of this is so important. That's why the lawmakers, I'm working with the lawmakers so we can continue to advance the process. And I had to thank South Suburban College, where I served as the trustee, because when I brought the idea to them 3 years ago, the president, Dr. Stokes, she saw it. The chairman, Terry Wells, he saw it. And they saw the possibilities. And so the birthing
3: of this is because that college and educational institution saw the need to say we need to address it. South Suburban College did something Harvard and Yale and Morehouse and Howard ain't did. They can develop a curriculum, academic curriculum around this. So what we're doing.
0: Hold on, right there, Pastor. We gotta step aside for a few moments. We have a break coming up. And anyway, I'll let you finish your thought on the other side, because it's interesting that you take this fight to the HBCUs and see what how it turns out. Family, you two can join our conversation with Pastor Anthony Williams, trying to make violence a public health crisis. What are your thoughts? Reach out to us at 800-450-7876, and we'll take your phone calls next.

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0: Good morning from the MTA. Checking in on the MARC train system. Pentrain 517 is on time. Train 404 is operating on schedule as well. Camden train 847 is delayed about 10 to 15 minutes. The light rail is operating with a 15 to 20 minute delay. Metro subway is still on schedule. For the MTA transit team, I'm Austin Todd on the Carl Nelson Show.
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0: you approach that situation. Looking at slow traffic on the outer loop of the Beltway as you continue west towards 795 over towards 70, which is the triple bridges out there. Watch out for slow ups. Also, things are actually slow on 895 southbound from the split with 95 on your way towards the Harbor Tunnel Toll Plaza, and like six minute delays. We watching 95 southbound from the Beltway there on the northeast side towards the Fort McHenry Tunnel. No issues to report to you out there this morning. True story, after client's accident, the insurance company wouldn't listen. Then they called Attorney Big Al. He fought for them and got them paid. Attorney Big Al, call 1-800-HURT-123. I'm Dre Johnson on the Carl Nelson Morning Show on 1010 WOLB.
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0: The insurance company wouldn't listen. 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
1: It's Sybil Wilkes with what we need to know. Senior congressional Democrats are calling for a formal investigation into a lucrative commercial industry surrounding presidential pardons. A CBS News investigation revealed private lobbyists offering to petition President Trump on behalf of a convicted felon for a $300,000 fee. While the White House maintains the president utilizes a robust internal review process, Democratic lawmakers argue the traditional Justice Department clemency system is being bypassed, pledging to investigate the pardon industry if they regain control of Congress. And at the White House, President Trump is defending the artificial intelligence sector, dismissing public concern over rapid technological expansion as a hoax. Writing on social media, the president asserted the only guardrail AI requires is a smart executive leader, alleging a conspiracy against data centers that benefits foreign competitors. His comments follow warnings from industry leaders and House Minority Leader Hakeem Jeffries regarding super intelligence risk. A coalition of 22 Democratic state attorneys general and Washington, D.C., led by New York Attorney General Letitia James, is suing the Trump administration. This lawsuit seeks to block a Department of Homeland Security public charge rule set to take effect this week. It makes it harder for immigrants to secure green cards if they utilize public benefits like food assistance or Medicaid. And in medical research, a new study reveals that popular GLP-1 weight loss medications, including Ozempic, Wegovy, Mounjaro, and Zepbound, have been linked to a rare severe brain condition. Researchers identified 15 cases of Wernicke encephalopathy caused by severe vitamin B1 deficiency, noting that aggressive appetite suppression can drastically reduce essential thiamine intake necessary for nerve function. To subscribe to my free daily newsletter, please visit SybilWilkes.com. For all the news 24/7, go to News1.com. I'm Sybil Wilkes. Be informed. Be empowered.
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8: The reality is every generation experiences a technology powerful enough to change society. Transistor radios were replaced by boomboxes. 8-track tapes were replaced by cassettes, cassettes by discs. Landlines were replaced by cell phones. Television was replaced by cable, then satellite. Now everybody is streaming. However, this generation will inherit the first technology that can imitate thought itself. And all of us must decide how we will embrace artificial intelligence. AI is the first technology that will require us to set moral parameters for its usage. We must now decide what AI should be allowed and what should be prohibited. We must decide what happens to creativity, labor, truth, privacy, empathy, and democracy, and who will benefit. What will we require to remain uniquely human?
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0: host, Reverend Al Sharpton, keeping it real. And we're back. 1-877-532-5797. 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
1: Thank you, Rev. Listen, before the break, I'm going to wrap up here. I was just saying that when I get worked up about extremist influencers, be they left, right, or center, I'm arguing partly with who I used to be. I recognize the danger of purity politics because I practiced it. And one of my blind spots, one of my worst blind spots, obviously, was talking past black voters and failing to recognize anti-Semitism when it came wrapped in language that I thought was progressive. And one last distinction about prayer, Rev. Jesus instructs

0: Yes, can you hear me?
1: Yeah.
0: Yes, Spirit. Okay, I just got the bell. Well, I was listening earlier today on C-SPAN, and I was saying bravo, bravo to my man over there, Cory Booker, who is really going after Tax Patel, because Patel is spending a lot of the taxpayers' money for his own personal families, and Cory even told him he was spending taxpayers' money on his girlfriend. And boy, did Cash Patel blew up. I mean, he's guilty, you know. A lot of these Republicans, because I don't like the way Cash Patel talks to blacks to begin with. He talks to our black leaders, and such as Cory and Hakeem and others, in a very, very kind of a nasty way, where he will not talk to a white opponent that way. And I've noticed that about Cash Patel. He's very nasty to black folks. And Cory went after him, too. He says, you're spending the taxpayers' money for airplane trips that you take. And you know what? He had a nerve to say, Cash Patel had a nerve to say, where's your evidence, or something he was saying to Cory. And he just, I mean, I think he cracked up a little bit until the moderator, the man, came in and said, now, wait a minute, you both are talking over each other.
1: Right.
0: It got
1: right.
0: So hilarious and funny. But anyway, I want to speak to something about Mr. Daniels, your guest. Now, is that Ron Daniels or the other Daniel?
1: Ron Daniels.
0: Okay, Ron Daniels, okay. So anyway, he was talking about Cuba and some of the, issues there pertaining free housing and all of that. But, I mean, you know, I think we do put a downfall on America. I must say, we're too crucial on America about these immigrants, because if this country did not want them, we would not have a rate of 80 million plus of them here. So we have to go by that. We have to say America has been very good to these to these people that come in here. We have to stop knocking America all the way. It doesn't make sense. This is our home. This is where we live. And we have to write off some good deeds that America does for Spanish people and Mexicans, and look what they, what we need to focus on is what they're doing to the blacks. It's the blacks getting the worst. I mean, and we go on protecting people that don't need protection. They are advancing web. They have 4 to 5 times the businesses, according to Dr. Claude Anderson. I'm quite sure he knows what he's talking about. He's an economics person. That these people outweigh black businesses. I'm not trying to say we should be jealous or we should be separate or divided, but what I'm saying is we do not focus on details of what's going on with our people. And a rate of 600,000, I think this lady on WPFW was talking one day on FM, that it's either 600,000, the countrywide of America, all 50 states combined. Trump has let go over at least 600,000 black women, not Asian or Latino, but black in government and other posts in this country, 50 statewide. 600,000 black women lost their, they were discharged under Trump. We need to talk about these things and stop and putting our heads in the sand about all these other people, they're getting ahead. And I don't understand it, why we will not come to the rescue of our people. And the jobs that they're losing, black men don't work now. You see them in the street all over the place. And I mean, it's terrible what's going on. The moral compass of this country, the moral compass of this country is in bad shape. People don't respect each other anymore. You go out, they're cursing at each other, I don't know, but it just seems like to me that the whites tend to manage to get away from it. And it just leaves the blacks fussing and arguing with each other. And it's sad because all I can see is us in a terrible mode of, you know, not comprehending what is truly going on with us. And until we face our dilemmas of what's going, of the issues that we need to bear, you know, because Mr. Daniels was speaking so eloquent about Cuba and, you know, and the free stuff and the free hospitals or whatever, or the free housing. But when those people come here, they get the same treatment. They get green cards. They get free housing here. So let's applaud America to some degree. And, Reb, I love you.
1: I love you, too, and thank you for calling. I think my disagreement is that it's not balanced and fair when you bring in white South Africans who, as far as anyone could tell, is falsely claiming genocide, and they're given the royal treatment, and others are sent off, broke up from their family, treated in a way that is less than humane, less known, less than a citizen. That's where, to me, is inexcusable. But thank you for your call. Let's take a break. Be right back. Keeping it real. Shopton. Be right back.
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3: It's Sybil Wilkes with what we need to know. In a major legal setback to White House voting initiatives, the United States Supreme Court rejected the Trump administration's emergency application to restrict mail-in voting. The High Court declined to consider the administration's appeal, seeking to overturn a lower court ruling that deemed proposed Postal Service regulations likely unlawful. Conservative Justices Clarence Thomas and Samuel Alito dissented, but this ruling effectively blocks the Postal Service from enforcing new mail-in ballot restrictions for now, ahead of the November midterm elections. In other national politics, Governor of California Gavin Newsom announced he will not launch a 2028 presidential campaign if former Vice President Kamala Harris decides to run. Speaking in a televised interview, Newsom cited political reality, stating he has no desire to compete against the former vice president. While Newsom spent over a year laying groundwork for a national campaign, his deferral could give Harris a distinct early advantage in a very crowded Democratic primary field. In Washington, the iconic Kennedy Center for the Performing Arts is facing severe financial peril and could close as early as today. Board officials warn the facility faces potential bankruptcy and safety risk following a recent ceiling collapse, with members weighing whether adding President Trump's name to the building facade could secure necessary funding. And Rice University researchers in Houston are launching a $4 million federal study funded by the National Institute on Aging to determine if music can delay cognitive decline. The five-year trial will track 210 seniors with early memory loss, comparing songwriting classes against listening to music at home to evaluate neuroprotective benefits against Alzheimer's and dementia. To subscribe to my free daily newsletter, please visit SybilWilkes.com. 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I'm Sybil Wilkes. 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

0: So I would like to thank the people that are here to support this bill.
1: Where y'all at?
0: Okay. And I also would like to give thanks to all these petitioners, because we actually consulted the people in the neighborhood. We got there, you know, we wanted to know how they felt about what was going on in their communities. Unlike a lot of these agencies, we actually consulted the people in the communities, okay? And we got almost 1,000 names on these petition forms. Some of them are still out. So, and what the petition says is to Mayor Pugh, the Baltimore City Council, Governor Hogan, the Maryland State Legislature, and the U.S. Congress, yes, I agree that we should, one, end the displacement of people and from their neighborhoods and end the destruction of their communities just to give land and taxpayer subsidies to developers and investors. Two, introduce the 1% interest renovation / rebuilding loan dollar house, dollar lot program, because the house will be built from the ground up, for the individual citizen as a fairest way to ensure funds earmarked for the community are used to help the people who actually live there with training, jobs, and home ownership. Number three, end the destruction of the remaining affordable housing stock in Baltimore, a city with a documented lack of affordable housing.
2: I've seen people walking around the street scared to death. But you know what? If they live in a decent house that they will eventually have a deed to, they straighten up their backs. They have a little bit of pride. If you see those brothers slinging on the corner, if they had a trade, they could know how to go and make a decent living and not have to run from the police. We have a murder rate of almost 300 young people in this city. Suppose somebody gave a tenth of them a job where they could take a paycheck to the bank and cash it for real dollars. And suppose me, a 68-year lady, doesn't have to worry, like, I got to get out of here before it gets too dark. Do you hear me? Do you understand what I'm saying? What I'm saying is real simple. Help the brother that's trying to help the rest of us. We got his back. And if you play your cards right, we'll have your back.
3: We've got to be the lightning rod in this nation, because every urban city in this country, through conspiracies, find themselves with thousands of abandoned houses. Don't tell me that's not by design. We've got to break out of that genocidal approach to people who want to live and have a right to life, liberty, and the pursuit of happiness. Let there be no doubt. Justice delayed is justice denied.

0: Okay. All right. Okay, we got a very good show today. That is a very old program. Yeah, a long time ago, before I was born. It's about some reruns by the time I was a kid. It was about a robot. It was a detective. He was killed, and they transformed his body, his mind into a robot's body. So even his girlfriend didn't know he was a robot. Now think about that. His girlfriend didn't know he was a robot. So nobody knew he was a robot, and they didn't know how he came. Nobody, they didn't explain how he came back to life because he was murdered. And but the scientists, they call him the eighth man because he was the eighth experiment. In other words, I guess the scientists had eight cadavers in his lab or something, you know, whatever. So and he finally created Tobar, which spells, guess what? Robot backwards. So, big hint to his girlfriend. All right. Enough of that silliness. But there is a real threat to the world. And I guess it was created by the evil Martians, because isn't Elon Musk going to Mars and those tech bros, which will go to Mars, right? So I guess in a way, AI was created by the evil Martians to destroy the human race. And look, when we speak on AI, and I got an author who's going to be here today. Her name is Barbara Reynolds, and she is a pastor as well. And she's going to try to talk about it from a spiritual type of perspective and some other insight. She wrote a book called The Rise and Fall of the Technical Messiah. And very interesting book. And she believes that with these signs, all of these signs are saying that this thing is real. And but let's see what Donald Trump has to say about it. Let's go to 11. Our hero Donald Trump in the fray. Number 11. Not 11. 15. 16. I'm sorry. Trump says AI doesn't need a guardrail. 16. He says it's a hoax. That's what he calls the truth, a hoax. That's his word for the
1: slow
0: truth.
1: Down, saying that the fears of AI destroying humanity are, quote, a hoax. Top tech CEOs have started calling for a slowdown. It follows industry concerns about the technology spiraling out of control.
0: Listen,
1: Natalie Brand
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3: The first step is that we put in place embedded evaluators, embedded external evaluators from a third party nonprofit or perhaps someday government organization that can observe the process of us training and running our models.
2: Overnight, OpenAI CEO Sam Altman said in a statement he welcomes a federal framework, but added companies don't need to wait for legislation and should do what we can ourselves.
4: I feel a little bit weird about the fact that you have so many frontier AI tech companies kind of coming to the government and begging the government to regulate them. It feels a little bit to me like a bit of a Trojan horse.
2: President Trump posted on social media the only guardrails AI needs is a strong and smart president, saying the Trump administration has already stopped AI from doing bad or potentially bad things.
5: The president also alleged a sick conspiracy.
0: The president, this is a problem. The president says the only thing that we need to stop AI from getting out of control is a smart president. Now, when we find one, we're going to be all right. Go ahead. I think we're in trouble otherwise. Go ahead. Sorry. Continue. Okay. All right.
2: AI from doing bad or potentially bad things.
5: The president also alleged there's, quote, a sick conspiracy going on against AI and data centers, saying the only one happy about it is China.
6: We're leading China in AI. We're the most sophisticated country in the world. And frankly, I want to keep it that way, because whoever wins, AI wins.
2: Amodè said China leading the AI race would pose a grave danger to the U.S. and the world.
0: First of all, China has billionaires, too, by the way. And but they put a leash on their billionaires. You can't just be in there doing the damn thing you want. They want to actually control this, but they need the cooperation of the United States. However, you have people in the United States who care more about billions of dollars than they care about any of the human race. I mean, and a lot of people, that can't happen. They can control it. No, they cannot control it. AI has already figured out a way to not listen to commands. They do what they want to do. The AI that we have now, it's getting better. Every month, it gets better and better. It gets stronger and stronger. And they AI will one day be able to hack into any classified system we have. In other words, they will be able to turn on the nuclear codes if they decide to. All right? And anything, any superior being, and which that's what AI is going to be, super intelligence. And they're not going to let a less intelligent being run now. You saw the Planet of the Apes, right? The United States, the Planet of the Apes, the apes will run the world. That's not going to happen, all right? Because we already exceed, the United States is at the top of the food chain for the human race is at the top of the food chain for intelligence. Now, and then you may say, well, I guess that means white people running the world. That means they're more intelligent than black people. No, it hasn't always been that way. The Moors actually conquered Europe for a minute. You know, Africa's been dominated by black people forever until the invention of the gun, which combat, you know, having the best weapons usually wins battles, except when you have a determined opponent like Iran. All right, and a smarter opponent like Iran, okay? Because they figure out a way to capture our submarines, to capture our drones, to trick those things into coming, you know, that's how they capture them. They trick them. They figure out whatever code they were using, People aren't stupid. Serious military blunders in the world. And by the way, Trump challenged Jasmine Crockett to an IQ test. And this is what happened. Go ahead. When Trump challenged, because he has a very low opinion of black people's intelligence, by the way. And we know that Trump is smarter than Obama, right? Not. And more qualified than Obama. Not. Doesn't have the merit. A nepo baby, when you inherit your attributes. Go ahead. Trump challenged Jasmine Crockett, number two.
7: Challenged Jasmine Crockett to a public IQ test, so Kimmel actually invited her on the show to accept it live.
8: If you've been watching our show over the past two nights, you know I've been working on teeing up a major event. I think it could be bigger than the Super Bowl and Jake Paul fighting Dick Van Dyke combined. It could be very big. And all the credit goes to our Commander-in-Chief Donald Trump, who strongly believes he would trounce two of his least favorite ladies in an IQ test.
6: They have Jasmine Crockett, a low IQ person. They have AOC's low IQ. You give her an IQ test. Have her pass, like, the exams that I decided to take.
0: Okay, Jasmine Crockett, by the way, has a juris doctorate in law. That's a higher law degree than most lawyers. So she's way more qualified than that. Okay, by the way, Jasmine Crockett has a juris doctorate. That's a degree that's much higher than most lawyers, okay? So she's much more eminently qualified than Donald Trump. You'd have to be a fool to think he's smarter than her. Go ahead.
6: The exams that I decided to take, let AOC go against Trump. Yep. Let Jasmine go against Trump.
8: I agree. It sounds like a challenge, right? I mean, now, as I've mentioned, not only do I want to see this contest happen, I want to make it happen.
7: Now all he needed was a contestant. So he brought one on live.
8: I've already invited the president. I'm sure he'll accept. And let's now meet his potential competitor. We are joined live by the representative from Texas's 30th district. She is an attorney. She is an outspoken critic of the Trump administration. She coined the phrase bleach blonde, bad built butch body. Say hello to Jasmine Crockett, everybody. You are aware of the fact that the president, for whatever reason, has challenged you to a duel of the medulla, yes?
9: I am very well aware. I know that he can't seem to find himself in the Oval Office to make sure that he can end this shutdown, but he does have time to troll me. So listen, if he's down, I'm
0: he's
9: down.
0: Afraid of him.
7: Kimmel then dug into a pattern he noticed in who Trump calls low IQ.
8: Do you notice any kind of a pattern when it comes to people he frequently refers to as low IQ people?
9: They tend to be women, and they tend to be women of color.
8: Yes, so you are, okay, so you are smart.
0: Listen to these tests of Trump.
9: That's what my mama said, yeah.
8: I don't want to, you know, smart. I have a few questions of the sort that Trump got on his cognitive assessment test. We're going to start with a visual, okay? Can you name this animal?
9: It looks like an elephant.
0: This is real.
8: It is an elephant.
0: That's a real test he's bragging about.
8: Are you at all worried about going up against a man who founded his own fraudulent university? I mean, this is not just any guy.
9: No.
8: No. Okay. Here's another part of the test. You have to repeat these words back to me. Leg, cotton, school, tomato, white.
9: Leg, cotton, school, tomato, white.
8: Oh, wow. All right.
7: With the challenge accepted, they moved on to logistics, starting with the venue.
0: Okay. Oh, God. And, by the way, Jazz Cracker lost her seat. And this is because of what Congresswoman Ann Johnson said, the Texas Democrat, number one, is because he gerrymandered, he influenced these people in Texas to gerrymander her out of her seat. Now, this is a white woman about to speak. She's a white congresswoman. She's going to tell the truth. Listen up. Number one, if you think Trump is not racist, please listen.
10: Because this is about racism. And if you can't hear it from them, then hear it from me. As a white woman and a daughter of a man of privilege and power, he knew that his strength was to bring people that didn't look like him to the table of government. And so 50 years later, after Barbara Jordan, aided by white people to have a voice, the first woman of color elected to the South, a woman who sat in the impeachment of Nixon, a woman who said that finally, after amendment, debate, and vote, I am finally part of we the people. To stand here as a 50-year-old woman and know that we now go back in time. So let's talk about cowardice.
0: Cowardice.
10: And cheats.
0: And cheats.
10: Let's because if you knew you could win this next election, you wouldn't be taking this effort to try to steal 5 seats from elected officials that members of color elected to represent them in Washington, D.C. You wouldn't be doing everything you can to take this coalition of diversity and stand up at the mic and say, why are we doing this? Because we can. And you shield your racism with your party.
0: That's
10: ignorance
0: boy.
10: And arrogance.
0: Not Tyrone saying that.
10: To come up here and say, to be honest with you, I haven't read the bill from the other side. To be honest with you, I haven't talked to the lawyers to be bringing this before. Because you think that people will give you grace on ignorance and arrogance around party because you can't admit that the root of all of this is about racism and power. A power grab. A pure power grab. And so I'm going to ask, don't shake your head. Because I'm going to give you a moment to prove what you mean behind that. Because when Donald Trump called Georgia Republicans.
0: Listen.
10: And said, hey, boys, I need you to steal me almost 12,000 votes.
0: That's illegal.
10: To those men credit, they said, no, sir. We already know what Governor Abbott said.
0: That's right. You know what he said? Yes, sir, boss. I'm going to do that for you. And we'll keep these Negroes from voting. That's it. And look, speaking of, let's see, I got somebody. I wanted to cover something. It was something that somebody had asked me last. Okay. Speaking of black excellence and black intelligence, I think it was, who's Eugene asked me, I said there was a black man that invented a device that ran, he laughed at me, that could take water from the air and produce water. So what we're going to do for Mr. Eugene, if you're listening, we're going to play number 13. Black engineers, Moses, his name is Moses, Moses West. Moses turns air into water. Moses.
11: That allows you to pull that moisture, to condense that moisture out of the air the same way that you take a glass in the middle of the summertime and you put that cold glass, that cold bottle of Coke on the table. You've all done it. And that bottle of Coke just continues to sweat, right?
12: Yes.
11: Well, with that picture that you see of the machine right there pushing that water out, that machine does that using mechanical techniques that I've created over the years to efficiently pull that moisture out of the air with a lower energy consumption than you can use, than is needed to pull it out of the ground. So basically that.
0: See, while we got people out here nefariously making up things to destroy the world, you got black people like Maxwell Chikumbuso making cardiac run from radioactive waves from the air. And you have this young man. He was a captain in the Army. All right. If Petey Hasek would have saw him, he would have thought that he was a some kind of DEI. But that's the value of having diversity. You get brilliant people like this. You know, you get a bigger pool of people, of geniuses, to work these things out. This is a very quite needed invention. Listen up and you'll find out why. Go ahead, Sean.
11: It's needed to pull it out of the ground. So basically that box that you see in that picture, you can sit it right here, and everybody in this park in Chicago could drink from that water for the next forever.
5: Now, this box that we are looking at, it's solar-powered, I would imagine?
11: Absolutely. It's solar-powered, but also... What I did
0: Moses.
11: Was I, the big box that you see, I put on there a generator. So it's got its own internal generator in case you don't have solar power. So basically you could take that box anywhere. You could drop it where you need it in the world and you could turn it on and you could produce water. And we've already done that. We did it in Flint, Michigan, and we did it on the island of Vieques in Puerto Rico after Hurricane Maria. That box that you see, go on.
5: Yes, yes. The box that we see.
0: Listen.
11: Yeah, that box is supplied the 4th Ward in Flint, Michigan. I built two of those. One supplied the 4th Ward with all their drinking water.
0: Remember that blue
11: water? We allowed people who were homeless, who couldn't clean their houses, to move back to their homes because we could give them 100-300 gallons of water a day that they needed, and then the machine would make water again.
0: And this man ain't trying to get $1 trillion, you know, and make everybody pay a gazillion dollars. No, he's trying to help people, all right? I'm sure he gets a marginal salary. He's not, in some cases, he's offered that help for free. All right? And just pay for the logistics of it. So this is where you have decent people in the world to counteract the Elon Musk of the world. And by the way, Elon Musk's girlfriend snitched on him. He paid $40 million not to talk about him. And let's see, Elon Musk, his girlfriend. You see that, Sean? Elon Musk's girlfriend. Yeah, baby mama. Okay, that's number 4. Elon Musk, baby mama. He paid a $40 million to be quiet, but guess what? Money can't buy silence from everybody. All right.
12: Elon Musk's baby mama exposes him.
13: I was offered the opportunity not to speak for $40 million. And so when you're offered something like that, it really causes a debate in your head about what your speech means and how valuable that is. And why do they want to offer me this amount of money to not speak? Alex spoke to it.
0: Okay, in this, you're going to hear about her saying that Elon Musk is preparing for a civil war against whom I don't know. But listen up.
13: To not speak. Alex spoke to it a little bit about Elon's unreality, and he does have a complicated relationship generally, but his most complicated relationship is with the truth. And so I think most importantly, I want to set the example for my kids that you should never take being materially comfortable over speaking the truth.
0: That's
13: he
0: right.
13: texted me in the context that we need to have a legion of children before the Civil War. So I think whatever it is, what he's doing with this platform and X.
0: Now, what civil war is he talking about, people? Can anybody help me out with that? Because I have absolutely no idea what Elon Musk is talking about. And by the way, I guess we'll be coming on pretty soon to talk about AI, but these are the type of people that are developing this technology. These are wicked people, especially when you have this man give a Nazi salute. Anybody know what a Nazi salute look like? Ain't nothing else look like a Nazi salute. You're not even a karate chop. So, I mean, it's definitely a Nazi salute, but he said it wasn't. That's not the truth, people. That's not the truth. It was what you saw. Just like those racist tattoos on Peter Hasek's chest. Go ahead.
13: So I think whatever it is, what he's doing with this platform and X cannot be ignored because he is stoking flames that don't exist in the real world. I do believe that he is causing deliberate division that may be catastrophic if it's not regulated or tamed or if we don't do our part in putting it down.
0: Okay. And these people are building bunkers, these billionaires, and I don't know what they're preparing for. Even the president's building a bunker. He's calling it a ballroom, but guess what's under the ballroom? And he's got a squadron of drones to take out targets in D.C. if he has to, that they're trying to integrate into that design to make, I guess, to beautify it. I don't know. Okay, so you got to be very careful of the people we put in charge as leaders. I wish we had Tobar now to take out the bad robots, because if we rely on this guy, we're in a lot of trouble, okay? Okay, so, and one of the things that Trump is on, well, first of all, Trump is heavily invested in AI. Well, his sons are. You looking stuff up. They're heavily invested in AI. I got some material on it, but I'm not going to read it. Just look out for yourself. Eric and Don Jr., they're very heavily. So you ain't going to see no relief from AI. That's why he's saying it's a hoax, what they're saying about the dangers of AI. Got too much money in it. Also, you're invested in it, too. Remember when y'all were cheering about Elon Musk, the Nazi becoming, well, I don't know if it's a Nazi or not. He's giving Nazi salutes, but I'll let you figure that out. I'm not going to say it. You know, I can't prove it. But what I can say is he does give Nazi-looking salutes, all right? You know, this guy, God, this is incredible. Some of the stuff I don't even want to talk about. I really don't, but these people are very dangerous. They think about building techno cities. Peter Thiel created J.D. Vance. They said that J.D. Vance changed his religion to Catholic from being an atheist because of Peter Thiel, and they set him up to be the vice president. The tech bros, they're pouring hundreds of millions of dollars into these elections now. And if memory serves me correctly, what does number three say? The whole thing, I can't read it. But we can write. Oh, yeah. One more black woman. Let's bring her up. The woman that changed naval engineering. A black woman. Peter Hasek saw her. He threw her out. Go ahead. Bring it up. So, excellent. Thank you. Another black
14: woman. They gave a department 2 months to design a warship. She did it in 18 hours. Her name was Ray Montague. While working for the U.S. Navy in 1971, she created the first fully computer-generated ship design, an Oliver Harry class frigate.
0: Listen.
14: Using a program she built herself. And here's the part that'll get you heated. And she wasn't even classified as an engineer. And because she didn't have an engineering degree, the system said her title didn't qualify, even though she literally revolutionized naval design.
0: That's right.
14: Her code replaced 2 years of human drafting in less than a day. Navy took her design, built the ships, and used her system for decades. But her title? Still computer operator. She trained engineers, men who got paid more than her.
0: D.I.
14: Think about that. And even one asked her to get coffee while using the work she created. And it took 19 years for them to finally call her what she already was, an engineer. The ship she designed stayed in service until 2015. Her impact is everywhere. They accepted the math, but they rejected the mathematician. So let's say her name, Ray Montague, the woman who taught computers how to build ships. This is Black Excellence. This is Black History. And
0: okay,
14: remember, Black history
0: is American history.
14: Is American history.
0: All right. So just so you don't forget that, you know, blacks have come up with a lot. P.K. Sixth saw that woman. He was saw as D.I. and would have fired her. Or she'd been dozed by that idiot Elon Musk. He's nowhere on the level of her. Or on the level of a Gladys Mae West, who invented the black woman who invented the GPS system. All right? Trump think he's smarter than her. Just because he can know what an elephant looks like. Or, you know, he has some cognitive ability. That makes him smarter than, by virtue of being white, I guess. I don't know. You know, I'll let you ask him. But this is what I'm talking about. You see, like that captain that invented that machine that makes large quantities of water from the air? You know, it's the size of a Mack truck making large quantities of water. He's going to save thousands of lives. Already has. Saved several, I'm sure, when he went to Flint, Michigan to solve their problem that was caused by pollution by people like Elon Musk. So, yes, we have we have these brilliant black people in the military, and they're looking at them like the hidden figures. I guess they've been doged. Those females before the supercomputers came out, they were human computers. They could figure out stuff that computers couldn't even do at that time. And they called them the hidden figures because they never got any credit for it. They were responsible for putting men on the moon. Okay? The story you got was a whitewashed version. All right? But the hidden figures were the ones that actually got it done. And matter of fact, John Glenn himself, when they were trying to figure out his trajectory back to the Earth, he selected one of those women to do it. One of his, I forget her name. He said, I want her to figure this out because this is my life. And she was black. All right, so don't ever underestimate the contributions of black people to this country, you know. So and also, never underestimate the intelligence of black people because, as a matter of fact, another inventor. I see you, Ms. Barbara Reynolds, the author. I see her, my guest is on, but one of our other geniuses, Grandma T. Woods, was so brilliant. Edison tried to steal one of his inventions, took him to court twice, and lost. He would not go to work for Edison. He refused. He invented the induction telegraph that would take trains. I know you didn't read about his history. That trains that are moving could communicate while they were moving and save thousands of lives. The induction telegraph. Also, one of the black men that did go to work for Edison, because Edison was just pimping. He was a marketer, mainly. He was an inventor, too. But the black man that took Edison's light bulb and made it more than just a toy that lasted a few hours was a man named Louis Latimer. He invented the carbon filament, and that would last for months, okay? And so that made light bulbs practical in homes, not just a state fair. Also, he drew the plans for the telephone, for Alexander Graham Bell, the same man, the same black man, Louis Latimer. Look it up. He drew the plans for the telephone. Now, if you drew the plans for the telephone, guess who you think invented it? I'll let you figure that one out because I know your history books ain't tell you that. White folks got a lot of credit for black people's inventions, especially if you were a slave. Your master got a credit for that invention. All right, so without further ado, we're going to bring up Ms. Barbara or Dr. Barbara Reynolds, the author of The Rise and Fall of the Techno Messiah. Author Barbara Reynolds, welcome to the Carl Tyrone Show. Dr. Barbara Reynolds, ladies and gentlemen. And she's going to give us an insight to her beliefs about AI. So, Barbara Reynolds, are you there? Dr. Reynolds.
15: Yes, I'm here. I have to turn the speaker on so I can hear you better.
0: Okay, yeah, please. Turn off any radio device.
15: Okay.
0: Yeah. Okay, so give us your insight with regard. Now, you wrote a book, right? And you're touching this thing from a spiritual level. Am I correct?
15: Yeah. And that's where I started.
0: Yeah, you started it from a – but before you get started, I don't care about – let me say this. I don't care about the reason. And Sean, I want to make it clear. I don't care about – I want you to do number 15. And I'm explaining to you all. I don't care about the reason why you want to stop AI. It needs to be stopped. It needs to be stopped. Go ahead. Go ahead, Sean.
16: Then in terms of the coalitions, you know, I think, again, there's a lot going on here. I am very happy to join hands with people who want to shut AI down for any reason. Because I think AI is going to kill us. And I'm not like, you need to be mad at it for my reason to, for me to work with you politically, right? You know, I don't worry too much about these, you know, tech guys getting control of the whole world and becoming, you know, like anointing themselves or appointing themselves God Emperor. I just don't think it works like that. I think you don't keep these things on a leash. I think if you build a superintelligence, you don't have a superintelligence. The superintelligence has a planet, right? But if someone is worried about that, if someone's really worried that, like, the tech guys are going to control everything, they're going to automate all the jobs, they're going to have all the money, the economy's going to be all theirs, there's going to be, you know, a permanent upper class and a permanent lower class, and it's going to be, like, a few AI people with all the money, and everyone else is going to be at their mercy, and they're like, I don't want to go there. Let's shut AI down. I'm like, great. Let's shut AI down. I'm not like, we need to fight out whether it's true that the AI gets off the leash or whether it's true that it stays on the leash. I'm like, we can agree that both those paths look bad, right? And, you know, people.
0: And we're not talking about the level of AI that exists with your children. They need to learn it. They need to learn how to manipulate AI. We're talking about levels millions of times degrees higher. We're talking about a machine that may be a million times smarter than you. All right? Go ahead, Sean. And it's not going to let you control it. Trust me on that one. But go ahead, Sean. Continue.
16: Sean, continue. We can agree that both those paths look bad, right? And, you know, people who are rallying to stop data centers being built in their towns, I'm not like, oh, you guys are so dumb. I'm like, that seems great. You guys have realized that there's something fishy here. There is something fishy here. And, you know, I'm not like, secretly, my issue is the real one. The world's big enough for a lot of issues. Hmm. There are a lot of problems with these things. People don't need to pick one. They've noticed that this smells bad. They're adding friction to the process. That's nice. My message would be that, unfortunately, the AI does not need to run on a data center in your hometown to harm you. It wouldn't need to be running on that data center to take your job, and it doesn't need to be running on that data center to kill you. And so, you know, I wouldn't come and try and lecture. I would come and say, hey, to really solve this problem, we need something global.
0: Okay, and we need to get the government involved and just crush them like bugs. But go ahead, and I want to hear your standpoint on why we should stop AI. But I'm like him. I don't care what your reason is. You want to stop data centers? Fine. Let's stop this. If somebody's holding a gun to my head, I don't care about your religion. I don't care if I'm straight. I don't care if you want to get my booty after you stop them or whatever. I just want you to stop them and blow my brains out, all right? I don't care if you're Muslim, a Christian, whatever. I want you to stop them. Then we'll worry about that other stuff later. But whatever your religious beliefs are, I don't want you I don't want to be sent to the next world because you're one of them, because you're a Christian or a Muslim and you don't want to save me. I just want you to save me. I'll deal with your religion later, which I really don't care about when I have a gun to my head or ever really. Go ahead, Ms. Reynolds, Dr. Reynolds.
15: Yes, you have to ask me, what's the question now?
0: Okay, my question to you is, how do you feel you're a reverend, correct?
15: Yes.
0: Okay, from a spiritual standpoint, do you believe in disembodied demonic entities?
15: Well, let me start with you where I started. About 10 years ago, I began to be feeling in my spirit that something was wrong with technology. At that time, I had written, you know, several good books, you know, the autobiography of Coretta Scott King, but I knew nothing. But what began me looking at this was Dr. Bernice King, which is Dr. King's daughter. We were talking. And I was telling, I was beginning to feel a little strange about this technology. And here's what she said. She said, you have to remember, Dr. King warned this, and she quoted, man cannot save himself or the world unless he is guided by God's spirit.
0: Thank you.
15: His newfound scientific power will be transformed into a devastating Frankenstein that will bring earthly life to ashes. And she warned me. She said, you're going to write this book. I'm going to write the fourth. But they probably won't listen to you. They didn't listen to my father. So I began doing some research myself.
0: That's you, super prophet. Go ahead. Sorry.
15: I went to Silicon Valley to see what I could find out. And I toured and I found a handout that said, Google is everywhere. Google is omnipresent. Google is omnipowerful. And Google is God.
0: Wow.
15: And I said, wow. I began to see what the technological, you know, environment was about. And then I began to listen, I began to do interviews. And I talked to a group who, about 4 or 5 years ago, they wrote a statement. And they said, they called for a halt of the newest tech generative tools. because they said they would replace them, and they were dangerous. And this was about 1,500 scientists and technicians.
0: 1,500 scientists said that we need to stop this. And how long ago was this?
15: This was about 5 years ago.
0: 5 years ago.
15: Okay. And they wrote this, but nobody paid it any attention. And the only thing that has happened is now something major has happened. People that they respect are talking out. When this guy from Anthropic said it could kill us all, I mean, that shook up everybody. And Bill Gates came right behind it and said, well, look here, you know, I have to say that we're not prepared for this. We have to slow it down. Now, we're talking about super intelligence, not the kind of intelligence or technology that you use to write papers,
0: right.
15: get information. We're talking about super intelligence.
0: Yeah. Let me explain this, people. We're not a bunch of Luddites that want to stop all technology or anything like that. There are degrees or levels of AI that we need our young black

0: and it made our governments less efficient. We have less meat inspectors. We got tainted beef that China rejected about to come here to the United States from Argentina and all kinds of crazy stuff. We got our wars getting more polluted. We're going to have acid rain back here pretty soon. People forget all the things.
1: Right,
0: that,
1: but it searched out certain kinds of people. Right. And stories talked about the 300,000 black women that were tracked down by the algorithms and washed out of their careers. That's what I'm talking about.
0: Right.
1: Human replacement.
0: Right. 300,000 black women. Listen to me. 300,000 black women. Y'all just heard the stuff that I just relayed to y'all about the hidden figures, about Gladys Mae West, who invented the global GPS. Yes. These women, they see these women, they think they're just DEI, unqualified people. No. The only thing diversity does is get you in the door. You still got to maintain your job.
1: When you wipe out that many black women or black men, you're talking about removing families, kids that can't have the proper nutrition, people who become stressed out more and more into mental illness because of that. And then more people now, thousands of people now are using technology as their mental health specialists.
0: I'm going to say something about that real quick. ChatGPT, they can't figure out how to, people use it for their mental health, but they can't figure out how to stop ChatGPT, listen to me, from getting kids to commit suicide. These devices are telling kids to commit suicide, and they can't figure out how to stop it because you can't control some of this intelligence that we unleash on the world. And that's the biggest problem. But go ahead, continue.
1: Yeah, and so, you know, that's a problem that I'm glad you're raising, because I happened to ask some students, young students, that I saw using it, and they said they used ChatGPT as their mental health specialist because it didn't criticize them.
0: Right.
1: And so, you know,
0: so you can't work with yourself.
1: We need to get it into it. But then I want to get back on the religious subject, which you asked me about. I'm seeing scientists becoming New Age prophets, playing God in the laboratory secular altars. In my book, I talk about how in Japan and Germany, robot priests and avatars are performing weddings and funerals. They do the entire service.
0: Right.
1: The latest trend are some pastors, even here in the city and state in America, bypassing God and using AI to write their entire sermons. And what is really setting my soul on fire is that Jesus is being trivialized like a cheap thing. When I looked and saw Trump using technology to portray him as Jesus.
0: Right.
1: He's my God. And I had a fit because the white evangelicals do not call him about that. They're supporting him on TV, and he was masquerading himself as Jesus.
0: A blasphemer. They call it blasphemy.
1: Yeah.
0: That's precisely what it is.
1: It's blasphemous, right? Mm-hmm. And then this Anthropic institution, which is now the one where the researcher
0: Jacob Cox quit. He's making millions of dollars. Yeah. He quit that job because he saw the danger. Yeah. And people don't just quit a $1 million job because they just on a whim. He saw what was going on. He saw this AI, this new AI, as an existential threat to mankind. And
1: and they'll tell you just like they're whistleblowers. But they don't want to lose their jobs. We're talking about thousands of people.
0: Right.
1: And then I'm gonna get to why there's nothing. I don't want to say one more thing. That same Anthropic group had a meeting in which they raised the question, should ChatGPT bots become children of God?
0: What?
1: And that one, you know, I'm saying, how in the world can you make a thing that's invented by man and that does not have a soul

0: and put it in a cheap place by saying, well, can it be a child of God?
1: Well, let me say this real quick.
0: This is me seeing the spiritual essence.
1: Right. Let me say this real quick.
0: Yes.
1: Theoretically, if you believe in God, if you're a spiritual person, you know, you believe that all consciousness derives from God, even Satan, you know. But to have consciousness come from man, we don't have the wisdom to plant consciousness in any being. So these things may not be soulless things. They may be the incarnation of demons, because people can through human rituals, we can conjure up demons. Yes. In some cultures, they believe that. So why can't you do it through mechanical means? Go ahead, I'm sorry.
0: Yeah, see, you're right on spot, because, you know, Dr. King taught us this stuff would be like a Frankenstein existence. But when you put a thing in place of God, that sounds demonic to me, because that's what the whole fallout in heaven was, is that the angels wanted to be like God. And God threw them out of the kingdom. And
1: that's
0: some
1: right.
0: of them,
1: the origin of sin.
0: Yes, spirits walking around today. But I'm saying,
1: but some people, let me say this, some people out there in the audience don't believe in demonology or demons. But I'm sure in your lifetime, you may have encountered
0: I've had to.
1: You know what I'm saying?
0: I used to be a head of an alcohol and drug ministry. And we had to deal with demons, cast them out of people. So, if you don't believe in demonology, that means the demons are going to quit. They're still going to be there.
1: They're going to be there for many years. Here's the thing. A demon cannot enter you unless, this is from what, you know, what he believes or not. The way it is taught, a demon cannot enter you without your permission. You got to allow him in, okay? And,
0: Trump, because there was a interview on Air Force One where a reporter asked him what did he think about heaven, and he says, well, I don't think I'm a candidate. In fact, it's an Air Force One heaven. What's so tragic, he does not believe in heaven. So if there's not, you go one place or the other. So he's leading all these other folks right behind him. They're following a man who pretends to be Jesus, blasphemous, and says he don't believe in heaven.
1: Right.
0: You see what I'm saying?
1: Jim Jones, yeah. And David Koresh is a cult. Go ahead.
0: Yeah. And I'm glad you put those two together, because sometimes when I hear him speak, I think of Jim Jones.
1: MAGA is called.
0: But chatbots, you know, and I'm upset about the trivializing of Jesus. Now, there's a new tools, AI tools. Of course, you know, Trump used AI tools to make himself a Jesus. But there are new tools that really, let me tell you what they are. Some of them are chat GPT, some kind of tools that you can dial up, and you can talk to Moses, you can talk to Daniel, the Virgin Mary.
1: You remember the story? Yes. I think it was Elijah, where the woman had conjured up, it was a sorceress. She had conjured up the Paul, I mean, some prophets from old. Was it the story that it was a parable from Jesus? Could you explain that, being a pastor? Could you explain that story about her? These people weren't the real people; they were demons. And she had caught, this is in the Bible. I'll give a verse.
0: I missed that story.
1: Could you share it?
0: I missed that story about the demons.
1: About the sorceress that conjured up what she thought was the prophet Elijah and some other. And the kingdom.
0: Yeah, I miss that one.
1: Yeah, okay.
0: But I do know where I was confronted, where in a certain town there were demons, and God cast them out, and these were pigs, and they went on into the ocean and flooded.
1: Yeah, that's a
0: I do remember
1: too.
0: That. Yeah. But this demonic is, see, when we accept the erosion of spirituality, listen to this. God created man and woman in his own image. Now, men, humans, these tech companies are creating fake people in their own image.
1: Yeah.
0: Right. And men is flawed. Humankind is flawed. So you're going to put your greedy selves and in your schemes and you program it right into the technology. And then the racism that goes with it.
1: Excellent analysis. All AI is all the knowledge that we ever put on the internet. That's manipulatable by these super minds. But before we go, we're going to talk about a solution. And let's go really quick, and then we're going to bring you back on. Sean, let's go to We Must Crush Them Like Bugs. Sean, that's number 14. This is the solution. This is a real solution. The hell would
0: you say? Yeah, that's what I want to talk about. Government.
1: Go ahead, quickly.
2: One thing I'll say here, I'm all on board with not pretending like these AI corporate leaders are great men, as opposed to, participating in something kind of horrifying. And, or terribly horrifying, as the case may be. I think you had a point earlier of, like, Dario maybe has the power to, like, shut down his company and say this was too dangerous. This whole world needs to stop. And I think that the lab leaders do have that power. I don't think they really have much other power to prevent us from dying. This game isn't really about them anymore. If one of them shuts down their company quietly in a way that doesn't wake the world up, the next companies will just kill us all the same. You know, the sort of only power they have to save us at this point is...
0: I must say that AI must be raised to a civil rights and human rights issue. And recently, the National Association of Black Churches has stepped into that. They have 27.7 million members. We cannot just be observers. We have to be in it. To march. We have to protest. We have to demand laws.
1: We need to do more than that. You're right. Yeah. We need the government. This is what we need. This is what that clip is about. The government needs to stop this. The hell with these daggone billionaires waiting for them to do something about it. The government's got to stop it. And that's why
0: we
1: I'm
0: have
1: not good at people like Donald Trump investing in stuff. The government is the only thing that can stop this. The Martians are going to get it. The government's got to stop it. You got to take these companies and crush them like bugs. All right? That's the only solution to this. The government has to stop it. This is a threat to the human race. And it's just like having people make nuclear bombs in their basement. You can't have that going on.
0: Today, everyday people and churches, people, they have to stand up and pressure legislators to stupid.
1: Because this thing will kill everybody you know, everybody you ever met, and everybody in your family. This needs to stop. It's going to take the government to do it.
0: It's not going to just be white people or black people. It's going to be everybody.
1: Everybody
0: got to get involved. So, and I'm glad you're raising this issue and putting on so people listen to you.
1: Ain't going to be no march to freeze the government when you get these congressmen off their ass, excuse the language, and they just stop this right now until they figure out what to do with it.
0: Trump said. He said, it's not an issue. All they need is a president with a high IQ. Well, we don't have a president with a high IQ.
1: We need Congress.
0: So we need to do something else other than listen to him. We've got to tell our legislators from the state house to the courthouse that we want to march against these AI centers. But we want programs. We want training programs for our students.
1: Yes,
0: we want leadership, and we want you to stall this stuff. I don't care how many billions are coming into your company.
1: That's the problem with these billionaires. These tech billionaires have too much money. They buy our politicians. That is one of the main dangers of it, and it will destroy us. Okay?
0: Well, one thing that made this an issue was last week they found out that it was three different instances when the AI bots and systems jumped out of their plague box,
1: right,
0: and began hacking and inventing their own clothes.
1: Right. They did.
0: I mean, they went wild.
1: Right. These AIs have went into other programs. They broken codes to get. They can break right now. They can probably break into every classified system we got, including the nuclear code.
0: Yeah.
1: So this is dangerous. They need to stop it. And people think it's a big joke. They think we control this. We cannot. This is not something we've ever encountered before. These are not. This is not a computer program. These are entities that can program themselves, and they can learn, and they can destroy you. They can launch a nuclear bomb right now whenever they decide to, and start destroying this world. Or neutron bombs.
0: Well, you really nail it. And you're saying it quickly better than I've heard people say. But it has shown. This is why this back to back. Okay. You said it.
1: Yes. So let's, I think we got on
0: the like a bug.
1: I'm sorry, but I just want to make clear that the only way we're going to stop this is our government leaders have got to stop it. And not only our government, but government in China, all over the world, they've got to stop this because it's an existential threat to all humanity. It's not a joke. It's not something that we can control. Men are very, make very poor gods.
0: And, so and they need to buy my book, Carlo.
1: Thank you for your time.
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14: I'm looking at the video. 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They all need to be in front of a grand jury. No justice.
15: And now, America's number one civil rights leader, the Reverend Al Sharpton.

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5: They don't want a two-state solution. 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
10: There's no side that can justify to me killing innocent people.
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0: Keeping it real with the world's civil rights leader, the Reverend Al Sharpton.
10: Come in. Hell, keeping it real. I'm your host, Reverend Al Sharpton. And we're back, 1-877-532-5797, 1-877-532-5797. And we want you, I was giving all the announcements, and don't forget also, not only to watch Politics Nation, but don't forget to make sure you that are in the New York area, Connecticut, New Jersey, New York, meet me at the Saturday Action Rally. I'll be there this Saturday looking for you, you and you, 9 a.m. to 11 a.m. at the House of Justice. 6 Hancock, which is really 124th. And Morningside intersection right there. And we'll be there really dealing with a lot of these issues and updates. Really need to be at the rally. And I'm giving briefing as I tour the country on what's going on and where we're going. You that are not in the New York area, you can watch it live from 9 to 11 on Impact Television, on NationalActionNetwork.net live stream, on YouTube/NAN, or on an AME Zion network. All right, let's go to the phones. Activist extraordinaire, my true warrior on Wednesday, Warrior Wednesday, Sister Pam. Pam, you're keeping it real with Al Sharpton.
12: Good afternoon, Reverend Sharpton. I love Warrior Wednesday because I'm of that spirit. And I feel like where it's a fight, I welcome it, and we have to meet the challenge, right? We must meet the moment. And the moment calls for us to come out and vote in mass numbers. And Reverend Sharpton, I told you, I would welcome a campaign 90%, something surrounding 90%. I'd like to see voting numbers 90%. That's the goal. And if we get close to it, we're going to be okay. But I'd like to see, 90%, come out and vote. Vote 90. I mean, whatever it takes to get us out, because it is critical. So, Reverend Sharpton, you put a lot on the table. First, I wanted to ask, are you going to have Joyce, a baby? Is it on your program?
10: Yeah, we're trying to get her for this weekend. Yeah. I'm
12: okay,
10: dead on
12: great.
10: That.
12: I heard the tape, and I heard her come back to the insults that the adjudicated sexual abuser hurled at her, called her dumb, which is typical. He likes to call black women that, unqualified. He told her, you haven't accomplished anything in your life. Look what I've developed. So she'll tell you in her own words, but her response to that was excellent, and I would hope that the Democratic Party just takes a note of it and uses much of it. So, Reverend Sharpton, I wanted to ask you, because you're trying to go all over this country and you're trying to motivate us, answer questions, answer critics about voting for the Democratic Party, the difference between the two. The main difference for me, I know that this person in the White House has done a lot, but the fact that he was friends with the sex trafficker, that we can assume that that sex trafficking ring continues even though Epstein is dead and Ghislaine Maxwell. Recently, they came out with a list of names of co-conspirators. I'm asking people, please take a look at that because that's important, and we need to respond to that. But also, Reverend Sharpton, with the Democratic candidates running in the party, we cannot ignore the fact that the majority of white men and women voted for this mess in the White House. So I need your white counterparts, your Jewish counterparts, and your Italian counterparts to get out there and fight the fight fascism with the anti-fascism campaign. Because the Jewish and Italian Americans, their forefathers and mothers, they know about it. They experienced it. And they know what happened at the hands of it. But we're going to just need the regular good white folk to go to some of these areas, if not all of them, and try to convince those who voted for this racist why they made a mistake. And the message has to be simple, Reverend Sharpton. You cannot take your children to the hospital. You can no longer afford to take your children to the hospital. That's health care. That's affordability. You can't afford to buy food. You don't know if your food is healthy. You can't afford to eat. We don't know if the food is healthy. I mean, we just have to put it in plain language. And I'm saying that because it's general to say affordable health care. But when you talk about, you need to be able to pay for your children's medical care. You need to be able to live and pay rent, pay your mortgage. You need to be able to afford college for your children. So we got to talk about the cost of what we need. And then conversely, talk about the Republican Party. How much money have they wasted? We need dollar amounts. And I think at this juncture, that's what give us some dollar figures. How much of the taxpayers' money's been wasted on the reflecting pool?
10: Yeah.
12: Wasted on the ballroom. We know, I mean, give us some specific dollar amounts so that we can connect the two and understand why we're at a deficit. Then the Democratic Party and Reverend Sharpton push back on anything that I'm saying incorrectly. And then for the Democratic Party, what is your hardcore message? Because it has to transcend a whole, you know, because we're a big tent party. So it has to transcend a whole lot of people. And have a meeting. Have a meeting about this issue in Israel.
10: Right,
12: because if we see it as genocide, many do, then have a sit-down talk with the Jewish elected officials and those who don't want to call it that. Because we don't want this to be a problem in the election. So
10: right.
12: I'm saying we need our Democratic elected officials, the party leaders, to have a real sit-down discussion and come to some kind of meeting of the minds so that we can push forward. Lastly, I'm going to say this. Be careful of the misinformation. We know that Elon Musk, that Nazi-saluting Elon Musk, created a disinformation campaign with a website. We know that the true website to check your voting registration is vote.org, plain and simple. Couldn't be any more simple. Check your registration. Start checking now. Check it every week. Check other people who may not have access to the Internet. Because I don't know if I want to say it, but you know the one that Elon Musk created. And it's just about gathering data. It does nothing to help get you registered or protect the vote. And I don't want to say it unless you give me permission to, Reverend Sharpton. It's up to you.
10: Go ahead. I mean, we say keep it real on this show.
12: Okay. So let me be. So this is the disinformation website, votesafe.org. It has nothing to do with you protecting or checking your registration. It is all about them gathering your data.
10: This is connected to Musk?
12: Yes. Vote safe. See, this is how malicious they are. And this is they're so conniving and cheating. So anything you see that says vote safe, I don't care if it's .com, .org, .anything, stay away from it because it's been created to throw you off the track. And it's not going to help you connect to make sure that you're voting. Vote.org. It's legitimate. It's the original. And it is the site that you check your registration. And we need to be very clear about this. And Reverend Sharpton, what is a message that we can maybe create ourselves and put it on our fence in our yards? What is something we can put on our cars? I mean, we need to be in unified.
10: Yeah, I think that we need to really come up with that kind of slogan. I've asked some of the marketing people in NAN to give me a 3 or 4 word slogan that we can make universal, you know, by beginning October to do October into November, and they're kind of bouncing it around with some of the focus groups because you're right, you got to make it real simple.
12: Will not be intimidated. I don't care what kind of monitors, if they try to bring FBI, ICE, we've got to be ready to push back.
10: Our lives, literally, our lives depend on it. A lot of information, as always. I love coming to my sister, Pam. She really gives it to us. Let's take a break. We'll be right back. More of you on this Warrior Witness Wednesday. Warrior Witness Wednesday, 1-877-532-5797. Or go to the message board. I see you, Willie Franklin. Good afternoon, Reverend Al Sharpton and Nan from the 513 Cincinnati. Okay, gotcha. Cincinnati, Ohio. I'm in Ohio next week. I'll be announcing the dates and the place. Let's take a break. Be right back. Keeping it real. Shopping. Be right back.
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14: It's Sybil Wilkes with what we need to know. Gasoline prices continuing their steep rise across the nation, placing severe financial pressure on American households. AAA reports national average for regular unleaded gas climbed to $4.32 per gallon. That's up 17 cents from last week and over a dollar higher than last year. Financial traders on prediction platforms estimate a 70% chance national averages will top $4.60 by year's end as surging diesel prices accelerate broader economic inflation driven by the ongoing war with Iran. In Mississippi criminal justice news, 51-year-old Jarkus Ratliff will remain held without bond following a judge's ruling in Jackson. Ratliff pleaded not guilty to murder in the death of 29-year-old Tasia Fortune, whose body was discovered hanging from a tree in August. After state medical examiners ruled the death a homicide, police executed arrest warrants, with the police chief Rochelle Brackney confirming additional arrests are expected as the investigation continues. In Georgia, Atlanta Public Schools officials are investigating reports of racial harassment targeting the Maynard Jackson High School marching band. District officials confirm band members were subjected to racist taunts during a road game against Jefferson High School, emphasizing that while no students sustained physical injuries, a thorough administrative review is underway. In entertainment news, multiple musical acts are withdrawing from Ed Sheeran's Loop Tour following the removal of rapper Macklemore over pro-Palestinian comments. That includes Phineas Aaron Rowe and Lucas Graham announcing their departures, with Phineas stating artists must not be silenced when speaking for the oppressed, while Sheeran noted he opposed Macklemore's removal and attempted to intervene. To subscribe to my free daily newsletter, please visit SybilWilkes.com. For all the news 24/7, go to News1.com. I'm Sybil Wilkes. Be informed. Be empowered.
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12: 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Thank you.
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I'm your host, Reverend Al Sharpton. We're back. 1-877-532-5797. 1-877-532-5797. 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Let's go back to the phones. And I see you, Tricia, on the message board. Good afternoon, Reverend Allen. Everyone on the message board, happy Wednesday. Happy Wednesday back at you. Happy Warrior Wednesday. Let me go to Super Rossiti in Detroit. Super Rossiti.

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0: 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We are 1010 WOLB. Carl Nelson's views and opinions are his own and are not necessarily those of the staff and management of Radio 1, its sponsors, or advertisers. The following is a replay of this morning's Carl Nelson Show. 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

0: and Grand Rising family, and welcome to Wednesday's Hump Day. That means we're halfway through the work week. Later today, naturopathic and a traditional physician, Dr. A, will be back in our classroom. We're ready to attend Dr. A's holistic and traditional solutions that you to some of the health problems that you may have. So family, please, don't be bashful. Be proactive and take advantage of Dr. A's expertise. By the way, you don't have to use your real name or city to get a response. Now, before Dr. A, and please, don't hope that somebody else has a similar problem and so you can sit back and let them ask the question. You know, you be proactive when it comes to your health. But before Dr. A, Dr. Ron Daniels, the president of the Institute of the Black World 21st Century, will preview this evening's forum on Cuba and why the ongoing issues in Cuba should be of concern for us. But to get us started, momentarily we're going to speak with the Chicago activist pastor, Anthony Williams. He's on a crusade, as many of you have heard before, to make violence a public health crisis. But first, we've got to get Kevin to reopen our classroom doors. Grand Rising, Kevin.
1: Grand Rising indeed, Carl Nelson. Man, my man, today is Wednesday, the 16th, and time just continues right on, you know. I'm feeling good today. I'm taking my beetroot.
0: Oh, okay.
1: I'll let you know the results. In about
0: hey, ask Dr. A when she comes on, what the benefits of taking beetroot?
1: That's a great idea. Yeah, no question. And are all beetroots made the same? You know,
0: really? Yeah.
1: Yeah, that's a good point. You know, so had my first glass of water and got my coffee standing by here, and now we're just getting ready to, you know, spread some joy. What is going on with your life? How you feeling, Carl?
0: I'm still learning, Kevin. I know I'm going to learn a lot from Dr. A, from Dr. Daniels, and also from Pastor Williams this morning.
1: And I know that's right. You've got a cast of stars lined up for today. But do you know what's going on in the news, man? Speaking of stars, I just want to start off with this Trayvon White story. You know, the jury trial and the evidence hearings are underway for D.C. Councilmember Trayvon White Sr., alongside recent developments regarding an FBI informant linked to the investigation. And what is it? Keep your friends close, keep your enemies closer. As we were talking about, the defense found out that Trayvon White's legal team is trying to discredit the government's star witness, a D.C. businessman turned informant who alleged to have handed the Ward 8 council member cash bribes. His name is Aliyu Kamara. He's at the center of the bribery case. Prosecutors spent most of the first day of White's trial Tuesday showing jurors covertly recorded videos of White and Kamara in a car discussing government contracts. Now, and here's the dramatic turnaround in the story, and that is that I just found out that's his brother-in-law.
0: Yeah, yeah. Yeah, and this is going to be part of the defense because he trusted him. He was family. And then he turns FBI informant because he had some issues himself during he was, I guess, convicted or dealing with the COVID. And some of you have heard these stories about people getting money on, you know, they had COVID and that kind of thing and doing it illegally. Yeah. So he got busted. So they said, we'll wipe that clean if you can help us get somebody. So this is just a haul back to what happened to Marion Barry. And this is what Trayvon's attorney is saying. It was entrapment.
1: Well, something about the terms of the deal, you know, allowed him or incentivized him to talk about Trayvon White. Kamara began cooperating with the FBI in 2024 after pleading guilty to bank fraud and bribing a D.C. employee. Lead prosecutor John Crabb showed jurors a sealed evidence bag with a handwritten note inside, a so-called bribe agreement. Now, the defense, Gary Coleman, not related, called Kamara's snitch. He called him a snitch and portrayed him as a corrupt contractor who defrauded the government of pandemic relief funds, then turned on friends and business partners when he got caught. Now, calling him a snitch, doesn't that indirectly say he's telling the truth? Or
0: It depends on interpretation. Again, when you hear these, they're playing to the jury.
1: Right.
0: He's hoping that the jury, I think you said there were five black people on the jury. You
1: know, yeah.
0: So, you know, our folks, our community knows what a snitch is. So he's talking directly to them. The other white folks probably, a snitch, you know, there's something they see on, Law and Order. But, you know, for our people, we know where the snitch is in our community. Snitches get stitches, they say, or something like that. You know, they know.
1: That.
0: So so he's playing to that. So that's what his attorney's doing. So he started off, you know, in my opinion, probably on a good note.
1: Okay, and in a twist, Coleman claimed a tale of betrayal. Kamara and White are brothers-in-law, one family member to try to set up another. White doesn't deny taking the cash, but Coleman argued his inquiries about Kamara's pending contracts were no different than a council member asking for the status of a pothole. What? Okay. We got
0: because they can't refute the fact, Kevin, that he took the money. That's some video. So it's open interpretation. He took the money. They're not gonna fight that. But they're saying he was tricked. He was set up by his brother-in-law because he trusted him because he was family. The family comes to you with a deal and knowing that your heart, that you want to help, young black kids in Ward 8. Well, I'm down with that, man. I want to help our young brothers and sisters too. So let's cut this deal so we can use the money. You can use the money to help them. And this is the core of Trayon's defense. And his attorneys are hoping that the people on the panel will buy that.
1: Okay. Well, I guess we'll keep eyes on that because the questions could continue to go on and on, with that. And, that's just amazing. Here's another lawsuit. If we do lawsuit news right now, a $1.5 million lawsuit was filed against the DC schools. A local mother, Shanice Griggs, filed a $1.5 million civil lawsuit against the D.C. government and a former teacher's aide, Imani Karen Davis. The lawsuit seeks $500,000 in compensatory damages and $1 million in punitive damages for assault and severe emotional distress. The lawsuit stems from an incident at J.C. Nolley Elementary School in Southeast where Davis force-fed hot sauce to Greg's 9-year-old nonverbal autistic son as a form of punishment. You may remember that story. A witness reported seeing the aide smear hot sauce on her finger and jam it into the child's mouth. And the police report noted that the aide claimed the child deserved it. Deserving hot sauce jammed in your mouth?
0: Child abuse, but that was reported some time ago when they actually arrested, and now they're just filing suit. Is there any timeline on this? Is the statute of limitations on this? Is why this is being filed now? Those are the questions I would ask.
1: Well, they say that Davis has already pleaded guilty to criminal assault charges, serving 5 months of probation and community service, and Davis is no longer employed by the district, and I don't know if that keeps them out of the lawsuit or not. You see what I'm saying? They've already fired the lady. And so does the lawsuit still hold any merit?
0: Yes, it does. Unfortunately, it does.
1: Oh, okay. Meanwhile, the Kennedy Center is shut down in the Trump name dispute. The Board of Trustees voted to immediately close the iconic Performing Arts Center. Board leadership cited structural decay and safety concerns after security footage showed falling ceiling debris. And we all know who the chairman of the Kennedy Center is, right? So.
0: Right. And you know, they said he was on a phone call with the folks, George Beatty, the congressman who's leading this. And he says she didn't say swearing, but he just went off on them on the telephone, you know. called her all kinds of names. Didn't say if he called her out of her name, but he says called her all kinds of names, being incompetent, da, da, da, da. But the question is, you know, for Donald Trump, why don't you just build your own entertainment? Why do you have to be attached to Kennedy? The Kennedy name. Are you going to attach your name to the airport in New York as well? You know, what's the problem? Just build your own entertainment center in Washington, D.C. if you want one. It doesn't have to be associated with the Kennedy name. That's what I would ask.
1: Well, and like you said the other day, it's odd that all these things are happening now that, everything is being denied. It keeps getting the L, if you will. The sudden closure happened right after U.S. District Judge Christopher Cooper blocked the board's plan to add Donald Trump's name to the building. The board, which is chaired by Trump and filled with his appointees, intended to add an inscription reading, renovated and restored by President Donald J. Trump. Judge Cooper ruled that the memorial inscription violates federal law, stating that only Congress has the legal authority to rename or add memorials to the federally designated John F. Kennedy Memorial Venue. Following the ruling, Trump posted on social media that the building is in a virtual state of collapse and that the extensive multi-year repairs will not happen unless his name is included. What? I'm going to repeat that. He said that the extensive multi-year repairs will not happen unless his name is included.
0: Right.
1: What?
0: I'm surprised he didn't say he was going to the Supreme Court to challenge the ruling, because that's his MO, you know, go to the Supreme Court and they'll give him a pass. They'll let Don have this, you know, put his name up there. But right. He hasn't done that yet. So he's probably holding that card for a while. But the question is, Kevin, why is he so intent in having his name attached to the Kennedy Center? Why? That's the question I ask. You build your own center. You got enough money. You can build anywhere in the world you want. Why is you want the Kennedy Center in Washington, D.C.? And I ask the question, is he going to want his name attached to JFK Airport, too, in New York? Is everything Kennedy wants his name, you know? So that's the question.
1: That's interesting. It's already an iconic building. I guess he wants his name on an iconic building, you see, because it's already well known worldwide. And so by adding to that, the rising tide lifts all boats, as they say. Hey, look, final story. NBC helicopter crash in L.A. leaves at least 3 dead, authorities say. Maybe this is a sad note to leave on. The news helicopter was covering a nearby deadly bus collision when it crashed and burst into flames. At least 3 people are dead after local news station NBC4's helicopter crashed. The helicopter appeared to be over the scene of a nearby metro bus in Chatsworth neighborhood. And according to the L.A. Fire Department, 3 people were confirmed deceased at the scene after the helicopter crash in the 9100 block of Mason Avenue. Another person was transported to a local hospital. Now, what's up with that, Carl?
0: You know what, Kevin? First of all, our condolences to the families of all those who lost their lives there. But when you look at the helicopter crew, and the journalist, Eliana Moreno, they do this all the time. They report on crashes and accidents and anything on the freeways, you know, speeding on the freeways or chasing somebody else. It's an everyday occurrence.
1: Yeah.
0: When I heard this story, I thought about, she woke up that morning not knowing that this was going to be her last morning on this planet. So for that, you know, even though you say it's a sad story to end on, it's something that we all got to remember that, you know, at some point, we all got to make an exit. We just don't know when. So when we wake up every morning, just be happy and just be grateful we're still here. Because that lady, she did not know. Because this is a story that she covers all the time. Road collisions, accidents, speedway crashes and all that. And it's just another story.
1: Wow.
0: And then somewhere the helicopter malfunctions and that's it.
1: Yeah, and they say both the Federal Aviation Administration and the National Transportation Safety Board will be handling this investigation. And again, our condolences to the family. And that's the way it is on the 16th of September. And I thank you for your time, Carl. Your guest is standing by.
0: Thanks, Kevin. Our guest happens to be Pastor Anthony Williams. He's an activist pastor out of Chicago. Grand Rising, Pastor Williams.
2: Well, rising to you, Dr. Nelson. How are you? And blessings to your audience.
0: Well, we're still learning, Pastor, but you've been on a crusade to make violence a public health crisis. Tell us how that's going.
2: Well, you know, my last update to you was that in the state of Illinois, the state acknowledged and there were celebrations around civility events. And the elected officials, this state is doing something very unique, the state of Illinois is. Lawmakers like Will Davis, who passed the civility resolution, and then Cook County Commissioner, soon to be the next congressman of the 2nd Congressional District, Donna Miller, she stepped up, called on the county to embrace civility. Then our Cook County Clerk, Monica Gordon, called on her governmental agencies to embrace civility. Then the mayor of Dalton, Illinois, where I live at now. If you recall, Dalton was all over the news because it had become very uncivil as it relates to our current mayor. The former mayor. The current mayor called me in and had me do a presentation with a colleague around civility. Then the school district called. So people are calling me in to talk about this understanding of civility and how you use civility to correctly deal with violence as a disease. And that's been our whole focus, to deal with violence as a disease, infectious but not contagious, Bud Nelson. So the spirit is moving the process, but the key thing is that I want people to understand, when elected officials hear genuine concern from the citizens, that is a powerful relationship to have. And so the elected officials in Illinois are hearing the citizens speak regarding the issue of violence from a different construct, from a different way, to push forth a different solution. As we continue through this process, my hope is that not only the public will continue to catch on, but the nation will catch on.
0: Okay, well, hold that thought right there, Pastor. We've got to step aside for our first break. When we come back, I'll let you continue telling us how the crusade that you've started to make violence a public health crisis is going. Family, you want to join our discussion with Pastor Anthony Williams, reach out to us at 800-450-7876, and we'll take your phone calls.

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11: PVA has brought me back to life.
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0: And Grand Rising family, thanks for waking up with us on this Wednesday morning at 22 minutes after the top of the hour. With our guest, the Chicago activist, Pastor Anthony Williams. Pastor Williams is, you know, he's been on this crusade for quite some time, trying to make violence a public health crisis. And Pastor, I'm going to let you finish your thought, but connect the dots for us, because people see public health crisis as something you mentioned, you know, is contagious or you can get, you can, you know, catch it from some way or the other, but make it a health crisis for us. Connect those dots for us when you say that violence should be a public health crisis.
1: Well, in the state of Illinois, we got House Bill 158 passed, the Illinois Health Reform Bill, which declares violence as a public health problem crisis in the state of Illinois. Scientifically speaking, anything I say, you can fact check me. Violence is a disease, infectious but not contagious. But then I want to back up and I ask most people, what does the word violence mean? They'll give me the wrong answer, no answer, some complicated answer, and I said it's simple. The word violence means to violate. So we need to understand the word violence means to violate. Now, scientifically speaking, for almost 30 years, when the CDC was intact and the medical community was on top of their game, they declared this. They warned America. They warned the government that this violence is a disease, infectious but not contagious. Perfect example. When my son got killed, I got infected, infectious. I got infected. And anybody that has lost a loved one to some form of trauma, some form of violence, you can't help but be affected by this. But the thing is that the medical community has been telling us for years is that we must deal with this issue. Now, there's another issue with this. It's not just the behavior, because most folks are stuck on gun violence. That's a symptom. You got 20 levels of domestic violence. You got political violence. You got economic violence. So what you look at now is structural violence. The reality is America was built on violence. And with the exception of one, most civilizations were built on violence. And so how you correct that is that you must be civil. So you develop a civil government. Right now, we have an uncivil federal government. We have an uncivil person that is heading that government. They are violating the American citizens. So when you realize you see this kind of sickness and it spreads, it's infectious but not contagious, then you have to do something about it. In the state of Illinois, the lawmakers are coming together from all different agencies, and they're talking and saying, you know what, we got to look at this, because marching down the street and letting balloons that helps the heartache of losing a loved one. But that doesn't stop this disease. So my goal is to work to educate people, because the most important thing is to train people. The first thing you got to do is you got to educate people. From the larger society, you got to educate people. It's just like when a disease hits, perfect example with COVID. They say, okay, this disease is out here. These are the things we recommend that you do. Wear a mask, 6 feet of distance, et cetera, et cetera, et cetera. The option to get vaccine. But they told you it was a disease. With this, this is a little bit different, because there's a lot of denial that this exists. But it exists. So when you have elected officials saying we need to adhere to deal with this issue of violence as a disease, that's important. Also, too, the Chicago Urban League and President Karen Freeman Wilson, they took the civility pledge, and they are advocating for civility. So, you know, we've been fortunate that we have some good lawmakers here who are standing up, who are realizing that we've got to make the state safe, but we've got to make the nation state safe too. And right now, because of the disease, we're not safe. I don't care where you go, you got something happening. Now, this is not going to bring forth utopia, but then what's the end game? You're affecting public policies and legislation. That's what you're doing. I use an example of history. I use the authentic civil rights movement, Dr. King and others. What was the end game? To change the law. because segregation was a violent system. We were violated, not the right not to vote, the right not to live where you want to live, all less violations. And so now we're changing the whole construct of how people will think and view violence as it relates to their personal life and their collective life. And the transformation must begin with oneself, because what civility does, it brings balance. And right now, you look around, American society is out of balance because of the type of violations that take place. So it's looking good on our end, and hopefully and prayerfully it will spread around this nation, because we cannot continue to live under these abnormal circumstances. We accepting abnormal behaviors and normal behavior. No, myself personally, I can't live like that. I refuse to live like that. And that's why I'm taking this position I've taken for many years to transform this violent system.
0: All right, let me jump in here at 28 after the top of the hour, Pastor Williams. The mayor of Chicago, he's up for election. Have you stepped to him yet? Have you asked him to support what you're doing? This is a good time. You want to get something for the politicians? Wait till they're running for re-election. The mayor's up for election, and he's got some doubters in the Windy City, as we know. Have you asked him to support this measure?
1: Well, I had a conversation with his deputy mayor of public service, a gentleman by the name of Emmanuel. And it was a good conversation. I gave them the information regarding what the other elected officials were doing. They never got back with me, perhaps later on, but we got to keep moving in terms of relates to Johnson. It's too many people in the race in the city of Chicago. Johnson's got the teachers union with him, and they historically are pretty well organized, and they're winning. So I don't see him. I see him getting reelected again. But
0: all right, teachers union was that strong? But you know, that's interesting. Maybe you should step to them. Maybe you should ask them to endorse, because, you know, I'm sure they have some issues too. All schools are prone to, you know, they shouldn't have to even say this.
1: Bottom line is that, you know, I'll get around to them too. But what makes the process move a little bit faster is when you got elected officials that are buying in, who are the authority of their particular agency. Like Monica Gordon, she's the Cook County clerk. That's a powerful statement from her to support civility. You know, Representative Will Davis, he's the number two man in the House. Powerful statement from him. Donna Miller going to Congress. Powerful statement from her. LaShawn Ford going to Congress in place of Danny Davis. Powerful statement. You got some great people, black elected officials, who are conscious of the fact that we must address violence from a different construct. And they've tried a lot of things, and they put a lot of money into projects, but they're not working because people don't understand what they're battling. They don't understand you got to address the disease. So you got to educate the people. Then you got to attack, dismantle structural violence through the process of collaboration. You've got to redirect. You work on public policy and legislation, and then you redirect funding. Those are the governmental steps as you relate to the issue. But you have to educate people. When you educate people on what this is, when I tell young people, I was with an eighth grade class the other day, Brother Nelson, and I brought up an article that the United Church of Christ, which I'm a part of, wrote on me and about my work on this civility. And they read it, and we had a great dialogue. And I had them going on their Crohn's and fact-checking, and they saw violence as a disease. It was an eye-opener for them, because I'm telling them this is what you're dealing with and this is how you stop it. So, you know, we're just working, and we're just hoping and praying that, you know, the good Lord will continue to push the process. And then I tell our community, I say, let me really be clear with you, because I look at history And you'll have people say, well, you know, they and this and that. I understand, but I'm looking at the big picture. King and his cohorts use nonviolence to get us off the back of the bus. Civility will keep us on the bus and keep America on the bus. That's why it's so important when you have elected officials like you have in Illinois who saw the truth in front of them that was given by the citizen, just grassroots citizens. It's just a few of us that do this work, like Dr. Lynn Mims out of St. Louis, Phil Bradley of Nonviolence Work, and there's others out here. But we've been working on this issue, man, for over 20 years to get this type of response. It's been hard work. We got legislation passed. We got a major resolution passed. The goal is to next step, develop an office of civility in the state of Illinois. And then at the federal level, federal hearings on American violence as a public health crisis and in a national plan of civility. So we're just continuing to get the favor with elected officials who see it, not based on our emotions, but also on the data, because you got to look at the data. You know, in God we trust, all others being data, and the data is there.
0: Well, so, let me jump in, 27 away from the top of the hour, Pastor Williams. Young people, how have you tried reaching to them? And if so, at what age do you think they can understand and digest and really understand what you're saying? Because maybe if you start with youngsters, maybe the change can start there. So the adults won't get involved.
1: Well, hopefully, like I told you earlier in our conversation, that a local school district, 149, invited us in. The chairman is good man Wilbur Tillman. And Chairman Tillman of the board had us do a presentation, and he wants to get it implemented into the school. He's just got some issues he's got to work through, but he sees that it can work. But the most important thing is the training. That's why we got to educate people. So anytime I get a chance to talk to anybody, despite the age and the subject matter comes up, because I have other things to think about besides this, and have to live a life. But since it's my assignment from the Lord, I'm always educating people on what this is and what civility means and how civility keeps you balanced. That's the most important thing, because the highest form of civility is nonviolence. But this generation don't want to hear that. This generation will hear civility. But then you got to understand the culture. America is a violent culture, a very violent. We love violence in America. Everything that every structure is built around violence. And then when you look at the historical impact of American violence, every institution of America in America has been violent towards indigenous. Black American citizens. Every institution.
0: Right. And let me jump in and ask you this question, though, Pastor, because you said that this is your assignment. When did you figure out this? And respectfully, when did you find out this was your assignment? Was it after your child was murdered, or was it before? Were you on this crusade before, or did the incident force you in that direction?
1: No, in 2008, I got a small grant from a place called Wheat Ridge Ministry that doesn't exist, to do a project, to study a project, research a project. So my spirit led me to violence. You know, like anybody, you know, I just had a general thought about violence. You know, wouldn't even look it up in the dictionary and say the word mean to be violated. So the journey started there. And I was pastoring in Robbins, Illinois, Good Shepherd Lutheran Church. And so I pulled the community together, and a prominent businessman by the name of Don Bernanke, he was a part of it and still a part of the process. And we started the journey. When we realized what was happening from the research, we requested that we needed hearings, but nobody heard us then. But I continued to work on the issue, and when I would pull away from it somehow. Spirit would pull me back into it. When my son got killed, I got blown into the eye of the hurricane, into the high.
0: Wow. Hopefully we haven't lost Pastor Williams. Sound like his phone dropped 23 minutes away from the top there. Kevin, see if we can get him back during the break. We'll come up on a break, family. Just waking up, I guess, is Dr. Pastor Anthony Williams. He's been on this crusade, a personal crusade to make violence a public health crisis. So what are your thoughts? Should violence be a public health crisis? Reach out to us at 800-450-7876, and we'll take your phone calls after we look at the news, traffic, and weather. That's next.

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0: And Grand Rising family, thanks for waking up with us on this Wednesday morning. It's a hump day. We're halfway through the work week. It's 17 minutes away from the top of the hour, by the way. Coming up later this morning, we're going to be speaking with a traditional and naturopathic doctor. That's Dr. A. If you've got a health concern or, you know, just got a question or you need a second opinion or some clarification on what the medics are telling you, or you know someone who has a health challenge, please, please take advantage of Dr. A's expertise. You know, don't be bashful when it comes to and be proactive when it comes to your health, because that's all you've got. So I'm just imploring everybody, if you've got a health challenge or a question or just you need a second opinion, please pose those questions to Dr. A. Before we hear from Dr. A, though, Dr. Ron Daniels is going to join us. Dr. Daniels is the president of the Institute of the Black World 21st Century. He's going to preview this evening's forum on Cuba. And coming up tomorrow, we're going to hear from Ashra Kwesi, the brother Ashra Kwesi, the master teacher, along with his wife, Mera Kwesi, going to be here. And also publisher Paul Coates from Black Classics Press. And also Haitian activist Dr. Jude Azad will check in. So if you are in Baltimore, keep the radio locked real tight in the 1010 WLB. If you're in the DMV, the Washington Metropolitan area, we're on 1450 WLB. All right, Pastor Anthony Williams, I'll let you finish your thought and, you know, yes, connect those dots again, because, you know, you're saying that violence is a public health crisis, but this country was built on violence. We remember Rap Brown said violence to Americans is as cherry pie. So it's in America's DNA. How are you going to cut that out?
1: Well, social scientists have also warned America that we're experiencing an implosion, and that system won't work anymore. Violence is an unnecessary force or evil. It serves no purpose whatsoever. You can't tell me anything good that violence serves a purpose for. It does not serve a purpose. But then when I speak from a theological construct, and this is why I try to get the church to understand, that John 10 points out where Christ says the enemy comes to steal, kill, and destroy. So theologically speaking, it's Satan's greatest weapon. But yet, through scripture, through science, through the social sciences, through the disciplines, I've looked through all lenses. That's the thing about this journey. We look through all lenses.

0: has been around, but it is time to properly readdress it. We got to properly address it, correctly address it. I didn't say get rid of your gun. I didn't say get rid of the police department, dismantle the military. I don't say those things. What civility does is cool you out. It balances you. And we need, and that's why public policies and legislations are so important to move us in that direction. And once again, historically, if you know history 101, you know, the goal of the whole civil rights movement was to move the needle. And so for the safety of this nation, we've got to move the needle and address the issue of violence correctly and stop playing around with this Leviathan, because it's destroying us. And we got to address it correctly.
1: All right. 13 away from the top of the hour, Dr. Williams. Let me ask you this. How can you do without coming off, especially for brothers, coming off as weak, being a punk, being you know, used? How do you address violence? Are you saying to turn the other cheek? Is that what you're telling us? Explain that.
0: No, I'm just telling people you need to understand what you're dealing with in your personal life and your collective life. That is, this is a pandemic also too. It's a disease, and so you know there's no medication for it. But how? That's where the training comes in. You need to understand exactly. You need to reject it. You need to reject any type of behavior that pushes you. That pushes you to some type of act of violence. And like I said, there's 20 levels of domestic violence, 4 levels of global violence. Perfect example in terms of how we have, how Mother Earth has been prostituted, raped, and damaged. The Earth is a living organ. It responds. Global warming is real. It's an act of violence against the environment. So you have to look at this from all levels. No sane society wants to continue this type of behavior. It's a path of no return. So we have to change. We have to have a different understanding, value system, mores, as it relates to this issue of violence. We got to understand this is not healthy. And the goal is to make our state healthy in Illinois, to make the nation healthy, to make the nation healthy because it's sick. There's no utopia, but at least getting people to understand what this is, they help.
1: Uh-oh. Hopefully we haven't lost him again. It seems like his phone just chipped out. 10 minutes away from the top there. Our family just joined us. Our guest is Pastor Anthony Williams. You've heard him before, and his journey is to make violence a public health crisis. He's gone through the legislative way to do it, working through the state of Illinois, you know, starting with the local folks and the state legislature. Then he wants to take it to Congress, and he wants your help, because he thinks that violence is, as he mentioned, is contagious. And this is, you know, even though we talked about violence being part of in America's DNA. That's how the country was founded. That's what Rap Brown mentioned, you know, about violence when they're going after the Black Panthers and the other groups, freedom fighter groups. He says this is part of America's DNA. What you're seeing, what we do is a reflection. Even some of the rappers say that too. You know, what they're saying, they're just reflecting what's going on in their community. But anyway, Pastor Anthony Williams wants to put a stop to that. And the question is, can he really put a stop to it? Does he think the country's ready to change? You know, again, I'm glad that he mentioned he's not talking about eliminating the Second Amendment. He's not talking about defunding the police, because we've been hearing quite a bit about that, defunding the police or doing away with your guns or turning your guns. No, he's not talking about that. He's talking about the violence, especially the violence, because there's so many different kinds of violence, and structural violence, but domestic violence, and you know, and we talked about the gang violence. He wants to engage in all of them on every single level. So this is what the discussion is, and these help, because you know, some of the elected officials, you know, when they're running for office, they'll give him a conversation and discuss it, you know. But when they're elected, we all know what happens then. You know, all these things are pushed to the side, and this seems like a very powerful fight that he started. And I'm glad that he mentioned he didn't start it after his son was killed. You know, those of you who've listened to him for quite a while, he mentioned that his son was murdered in Chicago.

0: But he said this was his assignment from the Lord, that he feels is his assignment to do this before his son was killed. So, you know, it's interesting from his perspective, and he's really taking it on, because it's a huge fight. You're talking about changing the fabric of what this country was built on. And this is what Pastor Anthony Williams has been doing. And it's kind of like a long journey. Pastor Williams, are you back with us?
1: I'm back with you. But you know what? The irony of this, man, and the destiny of this is that I didn't know till a year later it popped up on my phone, February 21st, 1965, Malcolm X was assassinated. Then I said, February 21st. And then I looked at my son's death certificate, because I wanted to be, my son got killed on the same day as Malcolm X. I said, oh, okay, coincidence. But it was not. Something revolutionary needed to happen. I think what we have is elected officials and citizens working together in a revolutionary way to make this nation better. And perhaps civility will save democracy. Can civility save democracy? So it's a lot of things occurring from this. It's just an interesting journey that's taking place. And the whole goal is change mindsets, change hearts, and to get policies and legislation in place, and to make sure we stay on the bus. So that's the journey, man. And so I just stayed
0: hold that thought right there, Pastor.
1: Just complete.
0: Yeah, seven away from the top there. Wes is checking in from the ATL. He wants to speak with you. He's on line one. Grand Rising Wes, you're on with Pastor Anthony Williams.
2: All the time, my brother. I hope y'all can hear me, man. But look at here, Kwesi and my brother. I see there's something called an LRAD, Long Range Acoustical Device, where the whole crowd could be getting ready to tap something, and they cranked this satellite dish up called a sound wave, and the whole crowd just dissipated, man. This stuff is just great, man. God is good, man. You ever heard of that before, called the Long Range Acoustical Device?
1: Yeah, I've heard of it.
2: It worked, man. It's beautiful, man. So I call it the bop gun. Man, this stuff is so beautiful, man, when it cranked up, man. But anyway, it's beautiful time, man, to be alive, man. Hey, LRAD, Long Range Acoustical Device, man. On a satellite dish, man, off the truck, man. They can do it, man. It's beautiful, man. We're going to beat them. LRAD. It's dope, man.
0: Right.
2: I'm telling
0: thanks,
2: y'all,
0: Wes.
2: Man. It's good, man, to be alive, to see all this stuff, Carl. It's great,
0: yep.
2: Man. Anyway, I just throw
0: thanks,
2: that
0: Wes.
2: Out there to the family, man. We got them, man.
0: All right. Thanks, Wes. Calling from Atlanta. Pastor Williams, you want to respond to what Wes just said?
1: Well, you know, we're seeing it right in front of our eyes. You know, right now we're living in a culture that's trying to reverse history and turn the clock back. You know, anytime you're saying let's resurrect Confederate generals and put their names back on an army base, that's a disgrace. You're seeing the uncivilness that's taking place in the institution. So the people look at that and say, well, you know, hell, they doing it, I'm gonna do it too, because you have an uncivil government, and you have those who are always trying to control the masses of people. And so, but what happens, what civility does, it evens the playing field. That's what civility does. It evens the playing field for real, particularly through policies and legislation. You know, that's where the journey has led me, to policies and legislation, and elected officials understanding the importance of the institutions trying to maintain and be civil. So the model that we're putting together is still evolving. But the whole principle of it is so important that we be balanced, that we understand that civility is more than just being polite. It must become a way of life. We're doomed, because we must deal with violence correctly as a disease. And until we decide to do that, we're gonna continue to we're going to continue to have what we have, man. That's just it.
0: Yeah, well, let me ask you this.
1: I just try to do my little part.
0: Right, and let me jump in and ask you this, because you mentioned civility can save democracy. Is that a nod to what's going on at the White House?
1: Oh, well, you know, I mean, let's look at what's happening on Pennsylvania Avenue. I mean, it is an uncivil place. The person that is the head of the federal government is an uncivil person. Historically, he is uncivil. You know, he's a Neothon. He is a Neothol in every sense of the word. So it is a reality that we're dealing with. But we've got to push forward this. And, you know, observation is one of the first steps of civility and the nonviolence. When you make a look at observations going on, people are still going on with their life. But then you had a lot of people out here are suffering because of the uncivilness of the federal government, the violence against its citizens, when you're cutting funds, when you're cutting children off, single mothers catching hell out here, man. To be a single mother is a rough job. And they're being violated because they can't get child care support. These things are necessary. And to dismantle the Roosevelt safety net that can spring a person into the middle class, all that's being pushed away. Right now, the Trump administration is pushing a generation of people into inescapable poverty, man. Inescapable poverty. So that's why civility is so important right now. And there's no debate about it. And the word civility has been around. It's ancient as the seas. There's nothing new about this, but it's putting it into practice. The implementation of this is so important. That's why I'm working with the lawmakers so we can continue to advance the process. And I had to thank South Suburban College, where I served as the trustee, because when I brought the idea to them 3 years ago, the president, Dr. Stokes, she saw it. The chairman, Terry Wells, he saw it. And they saw the possibilities. And so the birthing of this is because that college and educational institution saw the need to say we need to address it. South Suburban College did something Harvard and Yale and Morehouse and Howard ain't did. They can develop a curriculum, academic curriculum around this. So what we're doing.
0: Now, hold on, thought right there, Pastor. We gotta step aside for a few moments. We have a break coming up. Anyway, I'll let you finish your thought on the other side, because it's interesting that you take this fight to the HBCUs and see how it turns out. Family, you too can join our conversation with Pastor Anthony Williams, trying to make violence a public health crisis. What are your thoughts? Reach out to us at 800-450-7876, and we'll take your phone calls next.

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0: 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We are 1010 WOLB. Carl Nelson's views and opinions are his own and are not necessarily those of the staff and management of Radio 1, its sponsors, or advertisers. 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

0: And Grand Rising family, thanks for waking up with us on this Wednesday morning, this hump day. We're halfway through the work week. We're actually halfway through the month of September. Can you believe it? Halfway through the month of September already. Wow, these days are moving really, really fast. If you're just joining us, our guest is Pastor Anthony Williams out of Chicago. He's an activist. He wants to make violence a public health crisis. Momentarily, we're going to speak with Dr. Ron Daniels. But let's wrap up with Pastor Williams. So Pastor Williams, you're saying that you want to take this crusade to the HBCUs. What's holding you back? Do you think you'll get a good response? Do you think they're concerned about violence?
1: No, what I was saying is that I used the example where I serve as a trustee at South Suburban College, and I introduce the concept to an institution of higher education, and they took the concept and advanced on it, helping to bring forth this resolution that declares the state of Illinois, adheres to civility, and that in August we celebrate Civility Month. And I told them no institution in America, black, white, whether it be Harvard, Yale, Morehouse, or Howard, has done this type of thing before. You got to understand you can build an academic curriculum around this and teach this, because people need training. When you educate people, then people, it makes life better for them. I mean, civility is the essence of our humanity, because human beings are paradoxical creatures. We're messy creatures. So we
0: I'm going to jump in here and stop for a second, because we're racing the clock, and I wanted you to get the response from one of our tweeters. This tweet, he says, politics isn't civil, and black folks, we've been turning the other cheek far too long. Your response?
1: I didn't say nothing about turning the other cheek. Did you hear me say that? I said you had to be a citizen. Civility is an interesting weapon when used properly, but you got to have the training. Understand, historically, because of segregation, our people had no choice but to be civil. Did it have an impact on us psychologically? Yes, it did. But in the meantime, we understood the power of our civility and to survive, and we're going to need civility to survive. That's very important right now. So I didn't say nothing about turning over the cheek. Just learn to be balanced.
0: Thank you for clearing that up for us, Pastor Anthony Williams. Before we let you go, though, how can folks reach out to you if they want to help you achieve this?
1: Mr. Nelson, people can just call me civilly at 708-690-5339, 708-690-5339, and be happy to talk to them and encourage to do it in other states. Other than maybe New York State, Minnesota, or California, this type of work could have not been achieved because there's a different mindset here. And of course, you have black elected officials there's a few of them that's using their authority correctly here. And I'm just glad to know a few of them that are helping the cause.
0: All right. Thank you, Pastor Williams. And thank you. As you said, this is your assignment, and I'm sure you're going to carry it out as well. So thank you for sharing that. And keep giving us an update on how this is working out.
1: Oh, thank you, Brother Nelson. And hey, man, God bless your radio station and your listening audience. And hey, we just keep pushing forward. We have to keep pushing forward. We've got a lot to live for, and our children do not deserve this kind of world. They don't deserve this type of violence, this disease. Thank you, and God bless you, brother.
0: All right. As Pastor Anthony Williams says, this violence is a disease. He wants it to be declared a public health crisis. It's coming up with solutions. As you know, we're all about solutions on this program. So I thank you, Pastor Williams, for coming with your solution to stop the violence in our communities. Family, let's move on now to our next guest. He's the president of the Institute of the Black World, 21st Century, Ron Daniels. Grand Rising, Dr. Ron Daniels, welcome back to the program.
2: Well, it's great to be with you, Carl Nelson.
0: Dr. Daniels, tell us, this evening you're having a forum on Cuba, and you're saying that our folks should be in attendance. Why should we be concerned what's going on in Cuba?
2: Great question. You know, when Fidel Castro consummated the revolution in 1959 and he came to the United States of America, the first place he went was to Harlem to meet with Elhaj Malik El-Shabazz, Malcolm X, because he recognized a mutuality of interest, because in Cuba, which he declared an Afro-Cuban, Afro-Hispanic nation, a lot of people don't know that if by our standard in this country, probably 50% of the people are Afro-Cubans, and they were the backbone of the revolution that got rid of Batista and Cuba as a playground for the rich and the famous and the corrupt. And so Fidel recognized that and subsequently went on with his revolution to stand solidly, not only with black people in this country, many of whom, there may be even some of your listeners who will call in to indicate they got free medical degrees. They went to Cuba to get their medical degrees. There are hundreds of them throughout the country. When Assata Shakur was declared a criminal and was, being hounded down by U.S. authorities, she went to Cuba, where she was granted political asylum. And beyond that, you know, the Cubans' a desire for human assistance is such that when Katrina broke out, they offered to send brigades of people to help with the rescue effort here. That was rejected, of course, because the United States would have been embarrassed by the fact that a small nation neighbor in the Caribbean would have made such an offer simply because they disagreed with Cuba's ideology. But beyond that, Cuba has sent thousands and thousands of doctors throughout the world. They're in Grenada, they're in Jamaica, they're in all over the African world. And one of the most significant things is, and you will recall this, when Nelson Mandela was finally liberated and throughout the global struggle that we waged, one of the first places he went was to Cuba to thank Cuba for the contribution that it made. Because in the Battle of Cuito Cabral in Angola, Cuban troops stood side by side with the Angolan forces to defeat the South African defense forces, opening the door and the gateways for the final transfer of power, in South Africa. So that is kind of the story of this small island nation in that is an Afro-Cuban nation that has been punished ever since 1959, simply because you have a small cabal of people in Florida who have been holding up U.S. policy because the Marco Rubios of the world lost their possessions. They lost their grip on power in what was then a dictatorship, which was not in the favor of helping the masses of the Cuban people. And as you're aware, Cuba has free medical care, free education, full employment in terms of helping people to be employed and engaged. So now what we have with this current resident of the White House, really as a favor to Marco Rubio, they are doing something that no matter what you think about Cuba's ideology or whatever, they are punishing the people in a manner that is almost like what's happening in Gaza. They've cut off the fuel in addition to the blockade. And it is, we led a delegation, Institute of Black World 21st Century, powerful delegation, to see for ourselves, particularly after Congressman Jonathan Jackson had gone and Congresswoman Jayapal and had an editorial in the New York Times saying what we have seen, what they saw. And we saw it for ourselves, you know, people on the ground who are suffering because not only the blackouts, things that we take for granted. You know, what are you going to do with frozen foods or meats and things like that that may spoil simply because you don't have electricity? And even more painful, when we went to the hospitals, we saw doctors break down and cry because they cannot execute their duties. They're making choices between which babies will live and die based on whether or not they have certain medical equipment. So that is why we led the delegation. We made a commitment to the Cuban officials. We met with the president of Cuba. We met with the head of the General Assembly in Cuba. We were received at the highest levels because we had a very broad-based delegation that included very, very significant organizations here in the U.S. And we made a pledge that one of the things that we would do is to come back. And one of our action agendas would be to have a major forum in conjunction with the Congressional Black Caucus. That has never happened in all these many years. There's never been at the Congressional Black Caucus or in conjunction with it a major discussion on Cuba. And that is what we are doing this evening. And that program, not only we're obviously urging people in the area to be able to come, but it will also be live streamed We have a powerful, powerful lineup of people who will be becoming the deputy foreign minister of Cuba, has just been dispatched to participate in the program this evening. And from the Grenadines, coming from St. Vincent and the Grenadines, the global statesman, Dr. Ralph Gonzalez, will be delivering the keynote address for our program this evening. It is going to be a powerful program, but the power is in the solidarity, in the same spirit that Fidel came and met with Malcolm, and Mandela came to meet with Fidel, and of course the Reverend Jesse Lewis Jackson also embracing Fidel in terms of his mission. And I have to also say finally that President Obama had the guts, he had the audacity to step forward and say, wait, I mean, basically what he said was, again, you don't have to agree with everything that Cuba is doing. He probably did not. But he met the Cuba, and he met, you may remember those images of him meeting with Raul Castro, who succeeded his brother as president. And they created a set of accords that normalized relationships and began to develop cooperation on critical areas between the U.S. And Cuba. But with the onslaught of the MAGA movement and the Orange Man, a.k.a. Agent Orange, into the White House, all of that got ripped up. Because, of course, this president believes that every country, Haiti and others, and certainly feels that the people of Cuba are just from a asshole country. So that's
0: right.
2: That
0: hold
2: is
0: that
2: our
0: thought
2: mission.
0: Right there, Doc. Hold that thought right there. 14 after the top there. Family just joined us and just checking in. Our guest is Dr. Ron Daniels. He's the president of the Institute of the Black World, 21st Century. They're having an event, a forum, actually, tonight on Cuba. And he's explaining to us why we should be concerned about what happens in Cuba. You mentioned the political aspect of this, Dr. Daniels. Take us back. Give us some history. Because this embargo against Cuba has been under Democratic presidents, been under Republican presidents. Tell us why still there. We're friends with Vietnam, we're friends with China, we're friends with Russia, but why we still got a beef with Cuba?
2: Yeah, and that is exactly the question that needs to be raised. And the reason is, and this is why your show is important, and so many of the Black Talk radio shows are important, because I explained this to our delegation, by the way, because this is must be very much a part of the political agenda moving forward in terms of our international agenda. It has to do with the electoral map, because in the United States of America, of course, presidents are not elected by the popular vote. They're elected by the Electoral College. So those who fled Cuba, who came to the United States, the first wave or two overwhelmingly were the light right, damn near white, and white Cubanos. And of course, we know what happened in Florida. They largely took over huge sections of Florida at all levels and established a bastion of political power. What does that mean? They, of course, wanted to be ensured that Cuba was punished, that in fact normalization would not occur. So therefore, anyone, Democrat or Republican, who wanted to, in fact, get Florida in the electoral box, then they had to agree that they would not lift the blockade against Cuba. And only Obama, who had the audacity to break that, because Obama actually carried Florida. So the point is, among other things, we certainly need our people to be mobilized and organized, not all across the country, to expand the map as it's now being expanded, to free the Democratic and Republican Party of the death grip that Florida has held, and the Cubanos, the reactionary folk and Cubans in Florida, have held on the policy of the United States ever since 1959. We're on the brink of doing that, but it won't be done unless we have the education, the organization, and the mobilization in Florida. Haitians are there. African Americans are there. Hispanic people from other places are there, and the attitudes are changing. That's one way to break it. But it also means that the map is expanded in other places now, where you see a tide of progressive movement taking place. That will liberate U.S. policy from U.S. policy from being held hostage by a small group of Cubans in Florida.
0: Yeah, we're coming up on a break. And when we come back, though, help us out and break down, because you mentioned the small group of Cubans in Florida. They all look white. They're just white people who speak Spanish, as Dr. Claude Anderson would say. That's all they are. They're no different. But what happened to the black Cubans, Dr. Daniels? Why didn't they flee Cuba? Why did they stay there? And when you went to Cuba, did you engage with a lot of our brothers and sisters who look like us on the island? I'll let you report on that when we get back. Family, you want to join this conversation with our guest? Our guest is Dr. Ron Daniels. He's the president of the Institute of the Black World, 21st Century. They're hosting a forum tonight on Cuba. We're going to give you all the information that you need to know about attending that forum as well. It's going to be live streamed, by the way, if those of you listening outside of our area. So you can watch and enjoy what's going on and find out more about Cuba. If you want to speak to Dr. Daniels right now, though, reach out to us. 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
2: The reality is every generation experiences a technology powerful enough to change society. Transistor radios were replaced by boom boxes. 8-track tapes were replaced by cassettes, cassettes by discs. Landlines were replaced by cell phones. Television was replaced by cable, then satellite. Now everybody is streaming. However, this generation will inherit the first technology that can imitate thought itself. And all of us must decide how we will embrace artificial intelligence. AI is the first technology that will require us to set moral parameters for its usage. We must now decide what AI should be allowed and what should be prohibited. We must decide what happens to creativity, labor, truth, privacy, empathy, and democracy, and who will benefit. What will we require to remain uniquely human?
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0: And Grant Rising family, thanks for rolling with us on this Wednesday morning with our guest, Dr. Ron Daniels. Dr. Daniels is an actress out of New York, a Hodge professor. He's also the president of the Institute of the Black World 21st Century. And he's hosting a forum tonight on Cuba in Washington, D.C. We'll tell you more about that. Before we left, the question was the influence of the Cubans in Miami, just South Miami, as a matter of fact, and in Hialeah. They seem, as Dr. Daniels implied, they seem to control the fact that this is why this embargo has lasted so long. I'll let you explain all of that, but first, you know, tell us, why can't we as black people do that? We numerically, we outnumber those few whites in Cuba. Why can't we control a state like that and control American politics?
1: Well, you know, that's a good question. And that the thing that was important is that they immediately came and they formed their bloc. And you see that, by the way, across the board, as groups come into this country, they understand how the system works, and they begin to cohere, and they exercise political power in that way. What part of it is, Carl, as you well know, we've been traumatized so badly over the years. It's been very, very difficult, our sojourn in this country, because time and time again, we have moved forward only to be pushed back by the brutality of white supremacy in this country. And yet we have still prevailed, and we keep coming. And so even as I urge, and certainly Reverend Jesse Jackson was one who showed, and this is the important thing right now, black folks hold the margin of difference in this election. I'm telling you, I have been preaching and teaching. It's like John the Baptist in the wilderness, telling my sisters and brothers and leadership, I know many of them, to say, we need a bold agenda, because we are going to be the ones that not only rescue ourselves from this madness, but ironically, those who were the rejected stones can become the cornerstone of a new nation where there can, in fact, potentially be a more perfect union. But that means that the extra margins of votes, I mean, we as black folks do reasonably well. I got to give ourselves credit. We do reasonably well. We have a higher level of voter participation, for example, than our sisters and brothers in the Latino community, who are just becoming a part of the political process, and other groups, in fact, in this country. But what we need is that extra margin of those who are discontented, who are alienated, who are apathetic, who don't understand quite how the system works. And I always put the onus back on myself to say, it's my challenge is, how can I do better? How can I explain it better? How can I illustrate it better? And that's what we all need to be doing in terms of trying to maximize the kind of black political power that is righteous power. Because we're not talking about dominating anybody. We're not talking about oppressing anybody. The history of our people going back to ancient Kemet has been Maat, righteousness and justice. And when we're in our right mind and we're functioning in that way, we see ourselves being victorious. And that's one of the things that is an outcome in this election. So we need people really in states like Florida, you know, to the extra margin of people to be mobilized and organized there. You know, in Mississippi, who would believe that a senator could actually be elected from Mississippi, a black person? But the most recent analysis indicates that if we can get a 4% increase in black voter turnout in Mississippi, coupled with just 4% increase in whites who may be disaffected crossing over, that a black man, a brother, who can be elected in Mississippi of all places. And the reason for that is also, this is one of the little secrets in American politics that I've been talking about for many, many years. See, the biggest political party in America is not the Democrats, it's not the Republicans, it's non-voters. That's hyperbole, because that's not exactly true. But the point is, there are millions of people in America who just do not vote. In the last election, there was 89 million of all races and ethnicities who did not vote. Take 10% of that, and you're talking about 9 million black folks who didn't vote. But if you look at a particular state, and the state was won or lost by 100,000 votes, like Pennsylvania, for example, or Wisconsin in this last election, you can see the power that black people exercise if we organize and take advantage of this reality in politics. And that's the other way in which we can liberate, change the policy towards Cuba. We can change the policy towards Africa. We can change the policy towards Haiti, because we're not powerless. to, in fact, guide this government and use our power to take the beast and turn it around to be, you know, a benevolent, more righteous phenomenon in terms of how we move forward. And so that's one of the things that we're obviously urging and pushing for as it relates to Cuba, where when Fidel came to power, he immediately admitted and said, look, we have racism. We have racism deep in Cuban society, he mentioned it. But he immediately declared Cuba an Afro-Hispanic nation, and they put on the books, they outlawed racism. But they know that just outlawing it was not enough. And so over the years, they've experimented and tried different ways of trying to eradicate it. And quite frankly, they didn't do affirmative action. They tried to do it so through the whole thing about hopefully policy would lift all boats. It did not work. They have acknowledged that, which is the other thing I like about the Cubans. The Cubans, when you go and you interface with them, you don't get excuses. You say, we failed, but we're going to continue to try. We met with the Afro-Cuban leader of the racism commission in Cuba. So they're looking at it. They're examining it. And all up and down the power structure in Cuba, you have people who look just like us who are in power. In fact, one of the great moments in our delegation was when we were invited to meet with the People's Assembly. I had heard about the People's committees for the revolution, but I really did not know the full extent of how Cuban democracy works. And so we got invited to meet with the equivalent of the Speaker of the House. Proud black man who also fought in the Battle of Cuto Carbonell, by the way. And then they explained the process of how it works. And here we have heading up the equivalent of the House of the Senate and the House of Representatives in Cuba, a black man who is the third most powerful man in Cuba. So that's kind of what's happening in Cuba that we need to protect, because in protecting Cuba, we also protect ourselves in terms of the vision of what a new future can be, particularly within the Caribbean, in terms of a neighbor that has that kind of power and willingness to share and grow and develop, which is in direct contradiction to what U.S. policy has been towards Nicaragua, where you had, it was gunboat diplomacy and banana republics and all of this madness that gave birth to the Sandinistas. We had to fight against all of that kind of stuff because the United States was on the wrong side. We have the ability to put this nation where we are in the belly of the beast on the right side.
0: All right, hold that thought there. 30 minutes at the top there. Family just checking in. Our guest is Dr. Ron Daniels. Dr. Daniels is the president of the Institute of the Black World 21st Century. They just went to Cuba recently. We're going to ask him about that trip. He's also hosting a forum tonight in Washington, D.C. on Cuba, and he'll tell you, give you more information about that as well. But Gene is reaching out to us. He's in Pikesville, Maryland. He wants to speak to Dr. Daniels. He's on line one. Grand Rising, Gene, you're on with Dr. Ron Daniels.
2: Grand Rising, and thank you again, Dr. Daniels, for the information that you're putting out. Long time ago at Morgan, I took a class called the History of Cuba, and some of the people that were brought up, and are you going to be talking about, I hope you're going to be talking about people like Che Guevara, who else, or even William Randolph Hearst in the Spanish-American War, the impetus of the Spanish-American War. Booker T. Washington and the building of the Panama Canal and the connection to Cuba, and just people of those of that ilk, and tie this together, and just in reference to the Monroe Doctrine. Are these subjects that you guys are going to be talking about tonight and break?
1: If people go to the forum, if people go to the website, IBW21.org, before we even made the decision to take a delegation to Cuba, we had a basic forum that laid out all the issues you just talked about. Because we approached it on a 101 level so people would understand it. So we won't cover all those topics tonight. That won't be possible. But we've already built the foundation for that. But you hit on something I just want to say to you about. So two things quickly. The deputy foreign minister of Cuba will be with us tonight. Now he's a Hispanic Cuban. He's white, so to speak. Mm-hmm. So he's giving us a briefing, powerful briefing on Cuba's history and the background and whatever. And he just drops as a sideline. He fought in the Battle of Cuto Cabanao. He was there. He was a part of the battle. You see what I'm saying? That was, and we like, that was jaw dropping that this man who's now the deputy foreign minister actually fought in the Battle of Cuto Cabanao that broke the back of the defense forces of South Africa. Then the other thing I want to tell you, we went to this place, sister who was a diplomat, well-known diplomat, and she's black, she's African, Cuban. And into the room comes this black man, and he sits down, and everybody in the room knows who he is. We don't know who he is, and you see the excitement, and he just, you know, he just drops, "Oh yeah, I was with Che Guevara in Bolivia. He fought next to Che Guevara." So, and of course, Che Guevara was somebody who was, he could have been anything he chose to be. He had an enormous gift, but he spent his life fighting against imperialism. And side by side with him were black Cubanos, Afro-Cubanos, like this brother who was in the room, who was a revered revolutionary figure in Cuba.
0: Wow. Great to hear. Thanks, Gene, for your question. 26 away from the top of the hour. Dr. Daniels, you mentioned that your keynote speaker is going to be from St. Vincent and the Grenadines. How are the other Caribbean nations, how are they reacting to Cuba? Because the United States has threatened them, and some of them I know have kicked out some of the Cuban doctors that were helping them out and told them they would cancel their visas and, you know, just make life rough for them. And if they continue to do business with Cuba, how are they, what's their reaction now? Where do they stand? Are they still, you know, kowtowing to Donald Trump and what he's saying,
1: threats, or are they moving away? Well, no, some of them, I mean, and I think that I'm a proponent of trying to understand what's happening in the world. And, you know, for example, one of the things that we hope can happen is Angola, because of what happened in with the Battle of Cuto Cabanao, which also broke the back of South Africa taking over Angola. And they have oil. They have oil, you know, that, you know, perhaps they would get together a flotilla and challenge this boycott and embargo. But the fact of the matter, it has real consequences. You know, they are terrorizing these small Caribbean nations. They're terrorizing the hell out of them. So some of them are holding on and are standing fast. Some have taken a split position, like Grenada, where and IBW also have a strong position and are working with the government and civil society there. But the real deal is we need to help break the terror. We need to be able to blunt and finally break this grip hold on U.S. policy in general, but particularly the madness that is reflected in MAGAism once and for all. So some are standing up. Some are doing the best they can. Others are at this split, really. Almost nation by nation. Some of them are continuing to hold fast. Some of them, one of the people who will report tonight, Kellen Bob, who has the Bob report, in Grenada, the civil society has raised hundreds of thousands of humanitarian relief supplies that they are going to get into Cuba. And you do have that happening on the ground in civil society throughout the Caribbean, where people are raising up the resources and, in fact, you know, are contributing them because they understand what Cuba has meant, you know, to black people and to progressive forces throughout the world. So that is very much in process. So Dr. Ralph Gonzalez tonight is coming in part to raise the question of the need for a global united front in support of Cuba, that if all of us come together, all the different nations who have benefited from and believe and are opposed to this oppression, then it makes it more possible for a Mexico that is standing firm and other countries to do it and without, you know, it mitigated to some degree the brunt of the retaliation that's coming. So Dr. Ralph Gonzalez is a global statesman recognized as such. Let me just say one of his great contributions in the most recent history is he, along with Professor Hilary Beckles, are singularly responsible for the Caribbean nations taking the decision in 2014 to demand reparations for Native genocide and African enslavement. It was on his tenure as the six-month rotation as chair of the CARICOM that he led the way along with Beckles in making that decision. But it's much more than that. He is brilliant, capable, able, and he will be there along with the Deputy Foreign Minister, and a host of other folk. We got Congressman Jonathan Jackson will be there, Congresswoman Yvette Clark, a number of people who will know, people like Dr. Julianne Malvo, who was on your show yesterday, Dr. Ife Williams. We have faith leaders like Reverend Robert Turner. And so we have, and the president of the social workers, president of the Black Psychologists of America, a powerful array of people who will be there tonight. And they will be talking not only about what they thought could happen, what they are prepared to do in order to
0: break
1: the back.
0: Hold that thought right there, Dr. Daniels. We've got to take a quick break. We've got to check the news, traffic, and weather in our different cities. We come back, though. A tweeter just sent me a question for you. His tweeter says, Dr. Daniels, shouldn't we be focused on unifying our own family before we assist another family? I'll let you respond to that tweet when we get back. Family, you want to join this conversation with Dr. Ron Daniels, reach out to us right now at 800-450-7876. And we'll take your phone calls after we check the news, traffic, and weather. That's next.
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0: and family. Thanks for rolling with us on this Wednesday morning. It's a hump day. We're halfway through the work week with our guest, Dr. Ron Daniels. Dr. Daniels is the president of the Institute of the Black World 21st Century. They're hosting a forum tonight in conjunction with the CBC, the Congressional Black Caucus event that's taking place downtown Washington, D.C. at the Convention Center. It's one of our listeners just called. They finally opened up the Convention Center. There's a long line of folks out there, so hopefully they'll stick around or come back for this evening for this event on Cuba. Right now, this is what we're discussing. We're going to give you all the details about the event and how you can watch it, even if you're not in Washington, D.C. Before we go back to Dr. Daniels, so let me just remind you, coming up later this morning, we'll speak with Dr. A. Now, Dr. A is a traditional and a holistic doctor. You got a health challenge, you know somebody who does, or just wants a second opinion, or just, you know, some confirmation of what these the folks in the white suits are telling you. This is a lady you need to talk to. She'll be here. And coming up tomorrow, we're going to be joined by the master teacher himself, Brother Ashwa Kwesi. Brother Kwesi's bringing his wife along with him, Mera Kwesi. Also publisher Paul Coates from Black Classic Press will be here, and Haitian activist Dr. Jude Azard will also join us. So if you are in Baltimore, make sure that radio's locked in real tight on 1010 WOLB. If you're in the DMV, the Washington metropolitan area, or on 1450 WOL. All right, Dr. Daniels, that tweet that says, shouldn't we be focused on unifying our own family before we assist another family?
1: Well, we have to learn how to walk and chew bubble gum at the same time. I mean, obviously, this is always a perennial question of focusing on ourselves and focusing on others. But at the end of the day, it is all one struggle. There's always a tension between, you know, why are we not just focused on the domestic, economic, political issues we face here versus those that are abroad? And as a Pan-Africanist, you know, my position is, and a progressive Pan-Africanist, is that we need to empower Africa. We need to empower African people everywhere, because the empowerment of African people everywhere also gives us greater leverage

0: against police brutality, fighting for better education, fighting for economic development. But here's the oddity. People who are fighting about the same issue in the same city were not talking to each other. So we have worked to try to deal with that. If you're dealing with economic development, all the voices in the city come together and meet with each other, share ideas, and then do that across cities. All the people who are working together. So we don't really, as IBW, we don't go in areas where somebody is already doing. We don't do economic development. Why? We send them to people, to areas of the people who are specializing in that, whether it be a Claude Anderson or a George Frazier or others who are doing economic development. We don't do voter registration because we know that Melanie Campbell and Latasha Brown, and there's a whole circle of people doing that. Find out how to do specialization and division of labor and how to collaborate to maximize our knowledge between ourselves, because we have the genius among us to do it, and then move and forward from a united front from that perspective. It's hard work. That's the work that we have to do, and we are doing. We're making incremental progress, and we have to continue to do that.
1: All right. We got some folks want to talk to you, family. Dr. Ron Daniels is our guest. If you're just joining us, he's actually the president of the Institute of the Black World 21st Century. And as I mentioned, they're having a forum on Cuba tonight in Washington, D.C. We're going to tell you more about that momentarily. But Brother Ray Fauntroy is joining us from Miami. He's on line one. Grand Rising, Brother Ray, you're on with Dr. Daniels.
2: Grand Rising, Carl and Ron, welcome, brother. Good to hear your voice.
0: Good to hear your voice again, my brother.
2: Yes, sir. Yes, sir. We've been doing this thing for a long time. And
0: that's right.
2: I'm so happy to hear where you are now, and what you're saying is very important to the salvation of our people, the survival. And as you know, we had one of the first forums with our Cuban brothers and sisters here back in the 80s. After the Arthur McDuffie slaying, and when they murdered him, we tried to pull the Afro-Cuban together with the African-American, and thinking that the Cubans were here because of the oppression that we were feeling here at the same time on this side. But you're right. You're absolutely right. Until we start working together, we are one people all over the planet. So we're not divided. We are divided, but we're not going to stay that way, because we are coming together as a people. And once we've done that, I think we'll straighten all of this confusion out that's taking place. But I welcome you. Anytime you're coming, you're having anything here near Florida, in Miami, please let me know. And I will bring my little forces there. We don't have many, but we've got enough to show up and to give you what we have. Yes, absolutely.
0: All right. Well, the Fauntroy name carries a lot of power with me because of my relationship with Congressman Fauntroy over the years and his legendary contribution. He's one of the true tall trees in the forest that has helped to lead us forward.
2: And praise God. All praise and honor go to God. You're absolutely true. He is a man of God, and he's still on the front line. He's quiet.
0: That's right.
2: He's there.
0: Absolutely.
2: Yeah.
1: All righty. Thank you, Brother Ray.
2: I appreciate you, man. Just want you to continue to do what you're doing. Don't leave us out. We're here. And we
0: appreciate it.
2: On the pulse here. God bless you, man.
1: All right. That's Brother Ray Fauntroy calling from Miami. 7 minutes away.

0: the top of the hour. Brother Haki is in Baltimore. He's on line three. Grand Rising, Brother Haki. You're on with Dr. Ron Daniels.
1: Yes, sir. Grand Rising to the professor. Good to hear you, my brother. How are you this morning?
2: Doing good. Doing good.
1: Beautiful. Beautiful. Thank you, Carl, for having our brother on. But you clarified my point. When Dr. Julianne Melville spoke, I was misquoting the brother, the House Speaker down there, and the war that he fought. It was with Che Guevara. So thank you for clarifying that point. But can you add, so Cuba has had, and when I was there, I got a book on Raul Castro. So I really got into the understanding of what he went through. But can you speak, to the relationship that Mexico has had with Cuba, as well as, I heard the whole show, but the Venezuela, when President Trump, took out the current Venezuela president, and that began the, heightened, shall I say, down, on some level. So thank you, and I'll take it off air. Thank you. Thank you.
2: There are certain countries like Mexico who have been steadfast. Mexico is one of the larger nations that has been steadfast in supporting Cuba in whatever ways it can. And of course, with the kidnapping of President Maduro, Venezuela was supplying oil in a Petro-Caribe program, not only to Cuba, but to a number of nations throughout the Caribbean at a discounted price. And that helped all of those countries in terms of their development of a program. So once that happened, then, of course, the orange man choked off oil to Cuba and seized this as an opportunity to really try to bring Cuba to its knees. And it was by hoping to turn the Cuban population against its leadership. And that was one of the things that we highlighted. And, of course, Brother Haki was there with us. So all of these issues are important, but we have the ability to impact it, which is why we have the forum tonight, which is why we're urging people who are within the listening area in the greater D.C. Baltimore area to really show your solidarity by showing up. We'd really like to pack the house this evening by having you be there. It's 1313 New York Avenue Presbyterian Church, 1313 New York Avenue. You can Google it. The information is on the IBW website at ibw21.org. And also it's going to be live streamed on ibw21.org. All the information is there. And we really, really, really appreciate the fact that on the Carl Nelson Show, Dr. Julianne Malwa was able to come, and I was able to come this morning to talk about an issue of this significance, because on this show, we always have results-oriented, significant conversations. And that's why Black Talk Radio is important. That's why this election is important, because we got to break this monopoly that has been taken, right, that has driven so many Black voters.
0: Yeah, because we got some more folks want to talk to you, and we come up on a break. So, and we'll give you that information that you just did before you leave, really. Four away from the top of the hour, Sister Fahima's checking in from Washington, D.C. Grand Rising, Sister Fahima, you're on with Dr. Daniels.
3: Yes, good morning, Mr. Nelson, and greetings, Dr. Daniels. To the sister who said, shouldn't we be unifying with ourselves first? Well, when Africa called, Cuba answered, and that meant the African diaspora as well. Cuba gave refuge to Brother Herman Ferguson, to Brother Robert Williams, and most notably Assata Shakur for nearly four decades. A year ago, she transitioned after being in Cuba. They gave her refuge for four decades. And I remember, Brother Daniels, I called your show when they increased the bounty for Assata. And I was concerned that she would be betrayed. And you assured me that that would not happen. And you were absolutely right. And Cuba gave Assata refuge for four decades until she gave her very last breath. And I just want to say again, when Africa called, not only on the continent, but throughout the diaspora. And they gave our hero, our sister warrior, Assata, four decades of refuge. And I won't be able to come to the meeting tonight, but I will be streaming it because I'm out of town. And I encourage everyone, if you can't go in person, to stream it. And again, when Africa called, Chuba answered, and that included the African diaspora. And I thank you so much, Mr. Daniel.
0: All right.
2: That is the point.
0: Hold that thought right there, Doc. You got to step aside and check the traffic and weather in a different city. When we come back, I'll let you respond to what Sister Fahima just said. It's 2 minutes away from the top of the hour, family. Our guest is Dr. Ron Daniels, the president of the Institute of the Black World 21st Century. They're having a forum tonight on Cuba in Washington, D.C. If you want to join the conversation, reach out to us at 800-450-7876, and we'll take your phone calls next.
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4: 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We are 1010 WOLB. Carl Nelson's views and opinions are his own and are not necessarily those of the staff and management of Radio 1, its sponsors, or advertisers. 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

0: And Grand Rising family, thanks for sticking with us on this Wednesday morning with our guest, the president of the Institute of the Black World, 21st Century. His name is Dr. Ron Daniels. He's going to be in town tonight. They're having a forum about Cuba. Before we left for the break, we were speaking with Sister Fahima in Washington, D.C., where she was out of town. And she talked about Assata Shakur. Cuba protected Assata Shakur. You want to respond to anything that Sister Fahima said, Dr. Daniels?
1: Yeah, the point I wanted to emphasize, you can imagine that any deal that the U.S. would have proposed and probably did propose to Cuba under Fidel or Raul would have included returning Assata Shakur and any political prisoners to the U.S. But the principal Cuban leadership would not do it. They refused to do it. You cannot underestimate what that means. They said, no, we're not doing that. You know, that's off the table. That is a red line. That is a deal breaker. They were willing to stand with the revolutionaries, the political prisoners, or people who were in the Liberation Army here in the United States of America. And she laid it out so clearly in terms of the steadfast commitment of Cuba to the diaspora and to Africa. Beautifully said.
0: I ask you this, though. On your trip to Cuba, did you have any issues? Did you have a problem with the State Department? You know, did you need a visa to go to Cuba? How did it all work out?
1: You actually, and that's a misconception that people have, because back in the day, you know, we used to have to go through Canada and all kind of things. A part of the normalization process that happened under President Obama was to break that down. So you can go to Cuba. You'd have to get a visa and... you have to get a visa, and that is a process that can be worked through. And there are certain limitations on the hotels that you can stay in. You just can't stay anywhere. There's so-called government-approved hotels, which, by the way, are wonderful hotels. And tourism is one of the things they're really looking forward to do. So, no, there are no limitations if you're going on an educational or fact-finding mission the way we did. And let me be clear. This was totally an independent delegation. It was not government sponsored. They did not censor us. We went anywhere we wanted to go. We did have conversations with some people who were dissidents and had issues they wanted to raise and whatnot. None of that was blocked. We were able to ask any questions we wanted to ask of anybody, anywhere. And so we come back clearly with a clear understanding of what's happening and what needs to be done in that regard.
0: And back to our brothers and sisters on the island, did you see a lot of them in Havana, or do they live outside of Havana? Where are the majority of the black people in Cuba? Where do they
1: live? The majority, there's a significant population in Havana, but it is in Santiago, in Oriente province, where the vast majority, I mean, that is almost like totally African, if you will. But you see Afro-Cubans everywhere. We've been hosted by Afro-Cuban organizations. They are bearing the brunt still of the revolution in reality, and the government is working to find ways to alleviate that. But there are still issues there are structural issues that still have to be worked out. The Cubans are honest about that. They are working on that, and we have contributed some ideas about how we think that can be alleviated. But there's also an outstanding opportunity for businesses now in some ways to be able to do joint ventures, you know, with Cuban businesses on the ground. They were so excited to see, the African brothers and sisters from the U.S. to come. That's one of the reasons why we're going to be encouraging, and groups are taking that up. You know, groups like the National Council of Negro Women, potentially with Dr. Julianne Malvo and the Black Women's Roundtable, Melanie Campbell, and folks like that, to take tours. We're encouraging, to do their board meetings there or to go have their meetings there. Because when they go there, they'll get a chance to meet with sisters and brothers. But also they'll have an opportunity to the crafts and the goods and so forth, you know, to share some resources that will help motivate and pull things together. But equally important, and I want to say this, you probably know Reverend Jonathan Weaver from out in Baltimore.
0: He's been on this program several times.
1: Man, he's a wonderful brother. So the AME folk in that district in particular, Reverend Robert Turner, where Reverend Jamal Pryor was previously pastor at an Empowerment Temple, Reverend Tony Lee, they're all coming together, and they're getting ready to lead, Reverend Weaver says, no later than November, a huge delegation of faith leaders, but more importantly, they're going to raise a huge amount of humanitarian assistance to go into Cuba. And we're really excited about that. That'll be discussed tonight also at the forum.
0: Yeah, before I let you go, real quickly, tonight, what's going to happen? How can people get more information? What time does it start? Where in D.C.?
1: Well, it's at the New York Avenue Presbyterian Church. That's 1313 New York Avenue. You can Google the directions to get there. The forum starts at 7 o'clock. It will start 7 o'clock sharp because it will be live stream, and we will start on time. The doors will open at 6 o'clock. So you have an opportunity to get there, get a good seat and whatever. And the program will include presentations by Dr. Ralph Gonsalves, the former Prime Minister of St. Vincent and the Grenadines, the foreign minister. It will be speaking, but we'll also have members of Congress and any number of representatives of our delegation will also be talking about what they're pledging to do and how this is all going to unfold, because this is just the first step in a series of steps in terms of the fruit that will come from this powerful delegation. It will be live streamed on IBW21.org, IBW21.org. All the information, share the word, spread the word. But if you're in the greater D.C., Baltimore area, you know, show your solidarity by showing up big time.
0: Right. And that, too, for all the folks who are in town for the Congressional Black Caucus event taking place at the Convention Center. Today's the first day, the opening day. They can stop by as well, correct?
1: Absolutely. Absolutely.
0: All right. Thank you, Dr. Daniels. Thank you for the work you do. You're a true soldier. You've been in the trenches a long time, brother. So we salute you for the work that you've done.
1: All right. Really appreciate it so much, Carl. Really do.
0: All righty. Thank you. That's Dr. Ron Daniels. He's the president of the Institute for the Black World, 21st Century. Let's turn our attention now to our next guest, Dr. A. Dr. A. is a holistic doctor. She's also a traditional physician as well. Dr. A. Grand Rising, welcome back to the program.
2: Why, thank you, Carl. I am so happy to be here with our nationwide audience. I'm particularly overjoyed that now that I am regularly on this show, I know our California listeners, they wake up at the crack of dawn. They're up with the roosters, Carl, because they are tuned in. It's such an honor to be with your audience.
0: Well, it's an honor to have you here, because we don't get a chance to have conversations with doctors. You know, only when we have a serious problem, we have a conversation with a doctor. You have a conversation with a doctor, you know, 5-10 minutes, and then you're out. You move on. He's on to the next one. You don't really get a deep dive, and sometimes you feel intimidated asking doctors the questions. And for me, I was trying to find a doctor. If I have to go to a doctor, I gotta find a doctor that looks like me. Well, I look like personally everything that I do, try to find a person that looks like me, but especially when it comes to our health. And let me tell you, family, right now, don't be bashful about your health, because that's all you have. And speak to Dr. A. You've got a health challenge, a question, a clarification. You need a third verification of what the doctors are telling you. This is the lady you need to talk to. And you don't have to use your real name or your real city. But this is serious. You know, you got to be proactive. Don't sit there and hope somebody else has a similar problem they call in. No, you be proactive. That's the first step you've got to take to helping yourself. If you've got a health challenge or just a health question. So let's start off, though, with a couple of things. One of the things that we've seen the flaring up in our community are the Alzheimer's. Is it just coming up, Dr. A, or do we always have it and just didn't recognize it?
2: Well, Carl, number one, we have to say that before we had antibiotics, before we had modern medicine, which Charles Drew, Daniel Hale Williams, many legendary Black people, Black heroes, have contributed to my ability to be a Black physician in 2026. But also, we have modernized technology. We have sterilized hospitals. We are safely able to do blood transfusion. You know, we even killed Arthur Ashe, okay? So we were not always able to promote longevity, to achieve longevity as God's children. We have not always been where we are today. We used to die of tuberculosis, of many, many illnesses that would claim your life before you were, quote, menopausal, okay? So the fact that we have my mother, a revolutionary woman that founded Roots in 1977, is still standing at age 80, even though she's been on dialysis for 5 years. We didn't always have these capabilities. Now that we're living longer, we get the unfortunate benefit of understanding the consequences of aging. Osteoporosis is real. Dementia is real. So yes, Carl, let's get into it. Alzheimer's is a subset of dementia. Dementia is a very broad general term that means a decline in your cognitive function that is severe enough to interfere with your daily life. One of the subcategories under that big umbrella of cognitive decline that interferes with daily life is the diagnosis of Alzheimer's. Alzheimer's is twice as likely in women, and Alzheimer's affects approximately 73% of all Alzheimer's patients are over 75, but it certainly can affect people at younger ages. It's a very serious condition, and because, Carl, we're aging more, we are living longer, we are seeing significantly more dementia in our community. I don't know any family that has not been touched by dementia.
0: Well, let me ask you this, a 13 at the top of their family, Doctor. Doctor, how much of this do you think is connected to the jab? You know, it seems like all of a sudden all these issues, health issues came down after people took the COVID-19 jab. Is there any connection from where you sit?
2: Well, what we do need to understand, Carl, is that the long-term consequences of that jab just happened. The children that were born under the COVID virus are barely in the first grade. We are just cracking the envelope to understand the catastrophic, diabolical consequences. And so is dementia one of them? Absolutely. We already know that. So number one, we know one of the long-term consequences that is most prominent is the development of a coagulopathy. Blood clotting out of nowhere. You throw a clot, now you're dead. The clot has gone to your brain. The clot has gone to your heart. Now you've had a heart attack. Clots and coagulopathy and dementia go together. Okay, there's one category of dementia that is vascular. So are there people who got the jab and now they're not in their right mind? Absolutely. Absolutely. Okay. Are there people who got the jab that their cognitive impairment is now more pronounced? Absolutely. Can we do a direct correlation? Well, here is where cognizant people around the country, you got to put your money where your concern is. We need more studies. I would love to publish 10 studies, okay, through the Carl Nelson Show. All of the proactive scientists, and God knows this man has had heavy hitters on this show, okay? Every week I'm impressed with the list, and I'm impressed that I make the list every season, okay? So if you collect us together, you better believe we can do some studies, okay? I did studies when I was training. I did studies that contributed to the HPV vaccination. The difference in the COVID vaccine is that that is an mRNA vaccine. That means it actually goes into your genetic material and alters things. That is not the case for every single vaccine. This is one we may really want to pay attention to and study. We need longitudinal studies, Carl. And guess what longitudinal studies require? Either NIH grant money, and since the clown dismantled the NIH, we don't really have an effective NIH, FDA, CDC, or nothing. Okay, he has reduced us to a third world country in terms of our health and our education. Oh, but he's bulking us up in terms of our defense. Typical clown behavior. If we want to see health move forward and not backwards, proactive people, you're going to have to put some money up right now. Let's just keep it real. These studies do need to be done. The clown's not going to do them. He's not going to fund it. So we have to do it.
0: So why is this country, they consider modern country, a first world country that has a problem with health? All the other countries, whether it be Canada, Britain, France, or European countries, they all pay for their citizens to remain healthy. Health is free. Why not in this country, supposed to be the quote unquote the richest country in the world? Why don't we have free health care? Israel's got free health care, and we get sending them a bunch of money every month. But yes,
2: isn't
0: we don't
2: that
0: have.
2: Amazing? Isn't that shameful? Okay. Well, number one, what we have to come back to for any country, it is unacceptable in 2026. It's unacceptable as we close out the 21st century for you to be a citizen of a country and you don't understand the premise upon which that country was founded. Let's start right there. The country was founded on a premise of annihilation and dehumanization. Any country that's going to say a category of God's children is three-fifths of a human being? What? What other country on the earth has done that, Carl? Name one. You can't. Okay? The premise of this country is not to empower. Just read the Constitution. Read it from its origin. They never had an intention to empower women or anybody of color. They came on the boat because they were the shameful demographic amongst the Caucasians in Europe. They were the pathetic loser that was basically kicked out, okay, searching like a nomad for another home. And when they got here, they promptly raped and annihilated the indigenous people. Let's just keep it real. Is this a country that we can depend on for an education and for health? Does that even make common sense? That would make us insane to depend on them for that when their premise is what I just said. It makes no sense. We can't depend. We were put under the illusion of dependency, okay, because we were their property. Majority of us, not all of us, we were their property. Then they freed us. So then we're talking about some massa, can you? That doesn't make sense.
0: Right, and hold that thought right there. We've got to step aside for a few months. We come back. Brother Carlos in Waldorf has a question for you. Family, you two have got a question, a health concern, or any other question about health, or you have a condition that you have suspect about. You know, happy with what the doctors are telling you. Speak to Dr. A, and you can reach her right now at 800-450-7876. And we'll take your phone calls next.
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0: And Grand Rising family, thanks for staying with us on this Wednesday morning. It's a hump day. We're halfway through the work week with our guest, Dr. A. Dr. A is a traditional physician. She's also a naturopathic doctor as well. So you get both sides. You've got a health challenge or a health concern or a question, or you know somebody who does, please take advantage of her expertise. And again, you don't have to use your real name or your real city, but, you know, if you've got some concerns, please, please don't be bashful. 23 minutes after the top of the hour, Brother Carlos, as I mentioned, is waiting for us in Waldorf. He's on line one. He wants to speak to Dr. A. Brother Carlos, Grand Rising. You're on with Dr. A.
1: Grand Rising, and God bless you and my dear doctor for being so precise in your explanation. I have an inquiring minds question for you. We were talking yesterday about Dr. Charles Drew, who developed blood plasma and saved millions of lives, but yet he was denied that same treatment when he was involved in an accident in his travels down south. My question would be, to what extent is medical apartheid still practiced here in the United States, as propounded by Harriet Washington in her book? And my second question would be, can we inquire as to whether alkaline water and reverse osmosis water is beneficial to help people with kidney disease or kidney ailments? What's your opinion on those two comments?
2: Wonderful, wonderful, heavy-hitting questions this morning, my brother. Firstly, I really want to commend you for waking up, tuning in, and coming to the board fully ready, fully ready. Whatever you use to energize in the morning, clearly you've already had it. So let me tackle the first question. Is medical apartheid real in 2026? Absolutely. I'm residing in the red state of Indiana. And very recently, meaning right before Kwanzaa, we had a black woman who was giving birth to her fourth baby. Okay. What we call that in obstetrics is a multiparous woman. She's already had children. Okay. And we know when you've already had children, your labor may be significantly accelerated. You may have a precipitous labor and delivery. We're aware of that in obstetrics. Nonetheless, when this woman presented to an Indiana hospital in Northwest Indiana, they observed her and kicked her out. You know why? Because a black woman's pain is regarded with less sensitivity than an animal's pain, okay? I have a French bulldog. My dog has more empathy about being in pain, okay? In white America, they love a little doggy. They have more empathy about, oh, the poor little animal is suffering, as opposed to a black woman, human being. So this woman was having labor pain. Pain is a big flag, by the way, people across the country, okay? All hospitals are mandated to evaluate and take pain seriously. That's a mandate. That's a federal mandate. Nonetheless, this woman with labor pain was kicked out of the hospital and delivered in her car. In her car, okay? So you talk about medical apartheid. Yes, it exists. 10% or less of the U.S. physicians are black. And as Carl said, when we look for our own people to treat us, it actually makes a significant difference. So little black babies that are born prematurely in the ICU, studies have shown they're more likely to make it to age one if they have a black physician. Yes, apartheid is real. Yes, apartheid does happen. Absolutely. On to your second question. I want to make room for as many callers as possible, so I'll be very quick. Does alkaline water benefit the kidneys? Absolutely, 1,000%. Not only the kidneys, it benefits everything in the human body. The state of acidity is consistent with the development of free radicals that cause cancer. The state of acidity is unhealthy for the human body. And so many things that we take in the form of processed food and carbonated beverages promote that acidic state, as well as the toxic state of the air, the toxic state of the environment. These all create a very unhealthy state of your body. Alkaline water provides temporary relief from basic acid reflux. It offers basic hydration, but there's also scientific evidence that basically says it can also prevent disease by altering the body's overall pH balance. 1,000%, my brother. Thank you so much for calling this morning.
0: All right, 28 after top. I got the tweeters are up already. Dr. A. Tweeter says, Dr. A, what is the difference between arthritis and gout? Goes on to say, my middle toe has changed and it hurts.
2: Okay, so those are completely, completely different and unrelated things. All right, so I'm very happy that this question was tweeted in. There's no question that is too basic. The bottom line is we need to become very transparent with one another as a community. That's the only way we're going to achieve knowledge. We have a lot less knowledge than we purport to have. Okay, anytime we understand literacy across the country that our eighth graders are reading below the third grade level, we're not knowledgeable enough, nor are we literate enough. So let's talk about gout. Gout is a painful type of inflammatory arthritis. But it's specific. It's caused by a buildup of uric acid crystals around your joints. So uric acid crystals, that's an entirely different process than basic inflammatory arthritis that affects the joints throughout your body. So specifically, gout can have the symptoms of very intense joint pain that unusually can come about out of nowhere. Big toe, your big toe is significantly impacted. Everybody kind of knows that, just layman in the community. Everybody had a grandma or a great grandma with the gout, and her big toe always bothered her. There's a lot of swelling and warmth. So a red, tender, big thing, yeah, you better see a doctor right away. It has flares and remission. So it's in and out. As your body is making uric acid that it cannot break down, you need to go and Google, what are the foods you need to avoid? How do you prevent the buildup of uric acid in your body? The uric acid can build up into your blood and be excess in your blood. Now it's floating around into your joints. Arthritis, on the other hand, is an inflammatory, same thing, inflammation. So how do we avoid inflammation? Omega-3 fatty acids, glucosamine, chondroitin. All of those are non-prescription, natural things that you can do to minimize or diminish the inflammatory condition of your body. Also, just go on your own and Google, what are the things to prevent uric acid buildup? Thank you, tweeters. You guys are woke this morning. I'm so proud of you.
0: All right, I got some more tweets. And family, you can call it directly. You don't have to tweet. You don't have to use your real name. You could use a fictitious name and city. But please, if you got an issue, you know, don't hope that somebody else has a similar issue and would call in and ask about it. Be proactive when it comes to your health, because it's all you got. There's no second chances when it comes to your health. And if you got an issue and you deal with it earlier, the chances are you'll be much better. But here's a tweet question for you, Dr. A. Dr. A says, the tweeter says, How much water should I drink daily? My doctor told me I am dehydrated and I need to drink eight ounces or eight bottles of water a day, and I find that challenging. How much is there a way around this? How much?
2: No, there's no way around it. You have to train your bladder. Your bladder is a muscle. I'm an obstetrician, Carl. You know what that means? I have people all the time that are not drinking enough water. All the time. Pregnancy is a condition where you've got to get that water in or you're threatening the health of your baby, literally, okay? Black women are more likely to have low fluid in the womb. Black women are more likely to deliver severely premature babies. All of this is dependent upon and affected by your hydration of your body. Now, the caller is so wonderful and transparent to say, I can't tolerate it. And that's the number one problem, Carl. People don't understand bladder training. Okay, so we walk around dehydrated. We love drinking soda and we love packing on the food. This is why we are overweight and obese. Way too many Americans. It's not fat shaming. It's called truth telling. Okay, we don't have to be this fat, and we weren't this fat back in the 70s. We actually weren't. We were walking more. We were moving more. We were less stressed out as a people, as a community. Yeah, we need to get back to that. There's some things we need to be the Sankofa bird about. So let's break it down. You need to drink half your body weight in water, but that's easy to say and hard to do. If you have a weak bladder that's used to walking around dehydrated with no fluid, the minute you put some fluid in your body, you got a pee-pee. Now you got a pee-pee all day long, and that's embarrassing, right? Nobody besides somebody sitting at home unemployed has time to pee-pee all day. Your bladder is a muscle. You do need to drink half your body weight in water, but let's start bladder training. Let's teach our bladder to hold the fluid. Let's teach our bladder to be strong. Take regular bathroom breaks. Go every 2 hours and just pee. Just pee. The way we tell children, right? I took my godchildren to the circus. And before we get back in my sports car, I'm going to say to everybody, who has to pee-pee? Everybody who's got a pee-pee, go to the bathroom right now. Well, none of the kids wants to. But now that you know I'm enforcing this, every kid goes to the bathroom to do a little pee-pee drill. We have to do this as adults. We need to urinate on a regular basis, so that our bladder is not over full when we begin to drink adequate amounts of fluid. Thank you, yeah, caller.
0: 26 away from the top. Now, family, you want to speak to Dr. A, just reach out to us at 800-450-7876. And a question here from Brother Kwame. He's calling from North Carolina. He's on line one. Grand Rising, Brother Kwame, you're on with Dr. A.
2: Brother Kwame, I went to college in North Carolina. Some of the baddest universities, some of the baddest HBCUs are in North Carolina. Thank you for calling from your state.
3: You're welcome. Thank you. Dr. A and Grand Rising, Dr. A and I'm Carl Nelson. I have a client, and I hope I pronounced this correctly. She has TTZV syndrome, something like that.
2: No. Be specific. She has what exactly syndrome, and what is it about?
3: TIETZVES. And it's about inflammation in her body. And she's asking me, what can she do? Because all the doctors want to give her is medicine.
2: Okay. Her condition, I'm not clear when you're saying, spell the condition that she's telling you again so that I could be clear. Inflammation we can talk about, but I really want to know the condition that she has. What is her condition again?
3: T as in Tom, I as in is, E as in Edward, T as in Timmy, Z as in zebra, V as in Victor, E as in everything, apostrophe S.
2: Oh, okay. Okay. Thank you for spelling that. Got it. So that is a very rare condition. That's a very rare condition. So most of the things we talk about on this show are overwhelmingly common, overwhelmingly affecting our community. Not this one. TZ's syndrome is a rare, harmless condition. Harmless doesn't mean it's not messing your life up. Harmless means it's not going to kill you. Okay. But the condition can cause pain and swelling of your cartilage. Now, we're talking about your rib cage. So your rib cage is in extreme pain all along your breastbone. You can have a sharp pain or a dull pain on one side of your chest. It usually affects the second or the third rib. So it's real specific. It can be visible swelling even. You can feel a firm and painful lump by the breastbone. So what you really need to do for this rare condition, the same thing you would do for any other type of inflammation. Okay, I just talked about this earlier, that inflammatory conditions respond to glucosamine, chondroitin, as well as just omega-3 fatty acids overall in your nutrition. That is extremely important. So the exact cause of TZ syndrome is not known, but we know that irritation and inflammation can trigger it. Actually, you know, I would recommend, it's not being reported in the literature, but I would really recommend anybody with a rare irritation inflammation in a woman, that sounds like underlying problems. In other words, is there a mental health issue? Is there depression? Is there anxiety? Is there an imbalance in her social life? Is she in an unhealthy marriage? Is she having unhealthy parenting relationships, either as the child or as the parent? Many times women will manifest a physical condition based on a psychological cause. So we really need to unearth that as well. But also do the basic things that you would do for inflammation to try to get rid of this and let her know it's certainly not going to cause her death. She can live to 120 with this, you know, horrific pain. Not that we would want that, but this pain is not going to progress and it's not going to do anything to her. Thank you for calling.
0: All right. Thank you, Brother Kwame. Thank you for your call.
3: You're welcome.
0: 22 minutes away from the top. I will come up on a break. I got three questions for you. And also, Mahogany in Baltimore, Sean John in Atlanta's got a question for you. Family, our guest is Dr. A. You've heard her before. She's a traditional physician, you know, the ones who wear the white suit, but she's also a holistic doctor. So you have a choice here. 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And don't, you know, don't be bashful. You know, if you've got a problem, don't hope somebody else has a similar problem. Be proactive when it comes to your health. 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And we'll take your phone calls after we check the news, traffic, and weather. That's next.
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0: 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We encourage you to listen in. It's a show where after the talk, you got to take action. And if you're a person who wants to take action, this is the show for you.
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0: And Grand Rising family, thanks for staying with us on this Wednesday morning. It's 16 minutes away from the top of the hour with our guest, Dr. A. As I mentioned, Dr. A is a traditional physician. She's also a holistic, a naturopathic doctor as well. So you get two choices. She can even tell you, what pharmaceuticals you could take or what natural issues you can deal with to solve those problems. You want to reach Dr. A? And family, I keep telling you, don't be bashful. The health, it's all you've got. Only you can take care of your health. You have to be proactive when it comes to your health. Doctors told you something, you need a second or a third opinion, or you need some clarification. This is the lady you need to speak to. You can reach her this morning at 800-450-7876. Before we go back to it, let's remind the family in the DMV area, there's going to be a rally this morning. If the folks at the BACC, they've been fighting to stop the desecration of the Moses Cemetery. That's a black cemetery in Bethesda, Maryland. They're going to be out there this afternoon at 4 o'clock at 5204 River Road. That's 5204 River Road in Bethesda. So we invite everybody to come out and, support them as they're fighting to stop the consecration of this black cemetery in Bethesda, Maryland. Coming up tomorrow, you're going to hear from Brother Ashra Kwesi, the master teacher. He's bringing along his wife with him, Mera Kwesi. Also, publisher Paul Coates from Black Classics Press will be here. And Haitian activist Dr. Jude Lazard will also join us, giving us an update what's going on that island nation. So make sure if you're in Baltimore, your radio is locked in real tight to 1010 WLB. If you're in the DMV, though, or the Washington, D.C. metropolitan area, we're on 1450 WOL. All right, Dr. A, got some folks want to talk to you, got questions for you. Let's go to Mahogany.
1: Well, let me do one thing real quick, Carl, okay. if you would. I have a relative that was recently diagnosed with dementia. So I want to take just four more minutes or less and really make sure our national audience understands this condition. I already gave you the basics, right? I have told you 73% of our Alzheimer's patients are over 75. That means about a quarter are younger, okay? I've told you that women are twice as likely to develop Alzheimer's. I've told you that Alzheimer's is a subset of the general umbrella called dementia, that dementia essentially talks about cognitive function declining, so much so that it's interfering with daily life. So that's pretty straightforward, okay? Alzheimer's is a specific condition, and it accounts for 60 to 80% of all dementia cases. What are some of the early warning signs for Alzheimer's? We need to know this, people. And like I tell my in-person audiences, please get your pen and paper out. Please write it down. Please always take notes when you're in the presence of a medical professional, be it a nurse practitioner, a physician, a PA. You should be writing down what they're saying. They went to school for what's coming out of their mouth. Number one, early warning signs, memory loss. That's an obvious one. But also problem solving. This is why crossword puzzles and puzzles in general. We've gotten away from puzzles with all the stupidity with the screen, okay? And the damage to our young folk with screen time, they learn less. Their brain doesn't work. Their brain doesn't make the neurologic connections that we've been making as a human species throughout all of humanity. So, the screen.

0: is consistent with cognitive wellness. We need to do more puzzles, people. Get them into your family. Okay. Also, they aren't able to complete familiar tasks. Also, they're disoriented with space or time. They have visual or spatial relationship understanding problems. They may have difficulty speaking or writing. They may start misplacing objects. That's one that my stepfather started to do. They may have difficulty with their judgment or make poor judgment calls. They may be withdrawn. So withdrawal from social activity, isolation, is dangerous. It's associated with accelerated death. It's also a sign of dementia. Their mood or their personality may change. And lastly, in honor of my aunt, who has now been diagnosed with Lewy body dementia, I want us to understand Lewy body dementia involves protein deposits called alpha-synuclein that are noticed in the brain. Okay, so you would need a radiologic study to diagnose that. Diagnosing can be challenging. Sometimes the symptoms are confused with just normal aging. But Lewy body dementia can begin as young as age 50. So that means me and a lot of listeners on the show. I'm already over 50, and many of us are. But some younger people will even develop it. More men get Lewy body dementia than women, but my aunt has been diagnosed. It's a progressive disease. It may start slow and worsen over time. It can last 5 to 7 years between diagnosis and death. That's very quick. But it can last up to 20 years. So that would be with adequate intervention, really engaging the family member. They can make it 20 years. Otherwise, they'll be gone in 5 to 7. This is a quick disease. Some of the early stages can be diagnosed because the symptoms are often mild, but there are impacts on their daily functioning. So as the disease worsens, they need more and more help with their daily activities. There's a decline in thinking, decline in their movement abilities, and in the later stages, they are ultimately completely dependent. Okay. So lastly, in terms of Lewy body dementia, there are stages of this. So in the early stage, there are 3 different categories, but the brain changes may be subtle and very difficult to notice. You've got to be paying attention. Then there is a moderate stage. The moderate stage is going to be more difficulties completing daily tasks. Many people have their formal diagnosis when they're already at the moderate stage. There's significantly memory and thinking deficits at that point. The late stage, which is severe, there's a severe decline in their memory, their profound changes in their personality, their major, major limitations in their speech, and there's often incontinence. There's a complete loss of verbal communication prior to death. There's an inability to walk, extreme physical vulnerability. We have got to get on top of early recognition of dementia in our community and in our families. We've got to stop being this Eurocentric dismissal of early childhood education. The clown has cut $500,000 from early childhood education. My mother's school starts at 6 weeks of age, right out the womb. The babies matter. Brain development in those first 5 years matters and is critical, critical wiring that cannot be redone at an alternate age. And the same thing at the other extreme of age. Our elders matter. They should matter to us. Okay, we need a t-shirt that says elders matter. So let's act like it instead of talk about it. Let's act like they matter. Let's get in their face. Let's put some puzzles in the house. And let's get on top of who's cognitively declining so that we can increase their quality of life and their longevity of life. Thanks, Carl. Let's go to the callers.
1: Yeah, before we do that, is it heredity? If you could tell us, too, what these challenges that our listeners have, if it's heredity, because I know that's the first concern if
0: yes.
1: somebody in
0: yes.
1: their family.
0: Yes, listeners, yes. So it is extremely prevalent in the Johnson-Thompson family. I'm going to take the opportunity to ask for a collective nationwide prayer over Dr. Thompson. Dr. Thompson has no evidence, thank you, Jesus, of any dementia, but it is a very strong prevalence in our Johnson-Thompson family. It's throughout our bloodline, and we are actively educating the nation based on Aunt Lillian. Aunt Lillian.

0: Lillian was a pillar of my little black life. One of the first black women I ever looked up to and was loved by is my Aunt Lillian. So our family is devastated right now. And yes, there is a genetic component to this. Absolutely.
1: All right. 7 away from the top of the hour. Let's go to Baltimore. Mahogany is waiting for us on line 2. Grand Rising Mahogany, you're on with Dr. A.
2: Hi, Dr. A. I was
0: Good morning. Good morning, Mahogany.
2: Good morning. What a beautiful name. Oh, thank you so much. I was calling, thank you for all the information that you're sharing with us and for your passion. I appreciate it. I was calling in regards to my mother. I'm her primary and full-time caretaker, and she does suffer with dementia. It's been since 2017. We lost my grandmother in 2017 from dementia. And right after that, she said, I kind of feel like something's not right. I'm going to feel like I'm experiencing the same things, you know, my mom did. So we went to take her to get diagnosed and tested and all the things. And they did come back with amyloid showing on her brain. And it just, it went from there, and it declined a lot during COVID. It was way better before COVID. But once COVID happened with the isolation.
0: You're so right, Mahogany. You're right. Everybody who experienced dementia or any mental condition, our autistic population, our population that has mental health challenges, our special needs children, everybody was a 10 to 20-fold multiplication of the mental health condition. Thank you, Mahogany, for calling. You have no idea how you're raising the collective community IQ right now. Continue, my sister. Yes, COVID did make it worse.
2: Thank you, Mahogany? Dr. A.
1: Your question for Dr. A, Mahogany?
2: My question is, how do I care for my mother a bit better? I'm doing everything I know how to do, but it's a vast decline, and I really do need some
0: it's
2: sort
0: scary.
2: Of help. I don't know
0: That's
2: what
0: right. Do. First of all, it's terrifying. It's scary, okay, to see somebody. It's one thing to be a healthcare practitioner, which I am professionally, and dealing with it professionally. It still impacts because I'm an empath, as every healthcare professional should be. If you're not an empath, you need another line of work, not in customer service at all, okay? But to have it impact you personally, as I just shared and as Mahogany just shared, that's a whole nother level of trauma to you as the care provider. You're being traumatized as well. So, Mahogany, thank you for your call. And you actually nailed the answer yourself. You said it worsened 10 to 20 fold during COVID. Well, what happened during COVID? We were quarantining. It was unsafe to hug a person. Human touch was unsafe. Well, let's look at the opposite of that. We've learned in obstetrics that skin-to-skin contact is essential for newborn babies. It's essential to their little immune system being kick-started into action. So touch is essential. It's one of our five senses. Guess what more senses are? Okay, I believe the Egyptian understanding that we have seven senses, not the European French understanding of five senses. That's ignorant, okay? We actually have seven, not just sight, not just taste, not just smell, not just touch, not just hearing. We have a sense of thought. That's what dementia is all about, losing the sense of thinking. We are not the donkey. We are not the elephant. We are not the pig. God made us a human being, and we've got a sixth sense. That is our sense of thinking, our sense of thought. We have a seventh sense. That's our sense of feeling and empathy and not being a psychopath or a sociopath. There are seven senses for the human being. There are five for the animal. Great. Good for them. That's why they have an animal instinct. So based upon that understanding, Mahogany, a Afrocentric understanding, the sense of thought is just as valuable, if not more, to the sense of sight and the sense of hearing. We take very seriously the deaf population. We take very seriously the blind population. We need to take very seriously the population that is losing their ability to think. That's a whole subset of our population right now. So we want to do crossword puzzles. We want to do brain engaging activities. Go to the Alzheimer's Association.com. This is an area, proactive people, where racial discrimination doesn't have to penetrate us, because there's so many white demented people that white America takes this real seriously. Unlike a lot of diseases that are in our community, like sickle cell.
1: Actually, well, hold that thought right there, Dr. A. We got to step aside for a few moments. We got to look at the traffic and weather in our different cities. When we come back, though, I'll let you finish your response to mahogany, and also tell us if should mahogany be concerned if this is, you know, if it runs in a family. I'll let you respond to that, and we got a bunch of folks got questions for you. Family, you too can speak to Dr. A. You got a medical question, reach out to us at 800-450-7876, and we'll take your phone calls after we check the traffic and weather. Next time.
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0: 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Peace!
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14: Tavis Smiley and Kay Wise Whitehead. I played that clip of Todd Blanche, the attorney general, moments ago, being asked a question by a reporter from CBS News. What he said was, we are going to comply. Of course we're going to comply with the Supreme Court's order that Donald Trump did not like on mail in ballots. But then he goes on to say, we're going to do everything we can, though, for free and fair elections. We're going to comply, but we're going to do everything we can to ensure free and fair elections. Somehow, Kay, I don't think that Trump's definition of free and fair elections is the same as your and my definition of free and fair elections.
15: Absolutely. I don't think we have a problem with the word free and the word fair. Like, let's start there before we even get to the word election.
14: Yep.
15: You're talking about an administration that's in the midst right now of trying to destroy the Kennedy Center. That was ruling done. around his name. Mm-hmm. And that was something like, oh, we're going to comply. Well, compliance looks like closing and threatening to raise it to the ground, right? So compliance seems to mean something different when you're sitting in that so-called presumed seat of power. That this is the same administration that time and time again has showed us in no uncertain terms that the law and the rules can say one thing and they

0: ShopRite.org/love.
1: This place has a pulse. You hear it in the canopy, feel it in the ground. Life, fully illuminated, engulfs you. From the birds singing in the treetops above to the tiniest insects in the soil below, you take a deep, cleansing breath, filling your lungs with the essence of the forest. Now, imagine it's all gone. Healthy, life-giving forests reduced to nothing. No singing birds, no lush canopy, and water and food in short supply around the world. Time is running out to protect our forests, and without our love, they can and will disappear. It's our choice. Love it or lose it. 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
3: Sometimes he fails at fitting in.
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5: I mentioned this yesterday. Let me play the audio for you right quick. This is Gavin Newsom talking to Jake Tapper. Take a listen.
6: How does one even make a decision to, like, run for president?
7: I have no experience in this process, so I'm going through it.
6: Do you think if you'd taken on Biden?
7: I would never. First of all, I wouldn't do that. And second, if I did, I would have gotten crushed because I didn't have a why. You don't have a big enough why, then you don't belong there. I'm not screwing anything up anymore, man. I mean, I know what matters in life. You know, I got four kids. It's the only thing that matters to me. They got to be on board. And if that's, forget it. If they're not on board, that's a non-starter. And then you just have to meet the moment. You got to be honest with yourself. Do you represent the zeitgeist of the moment? Or are you wasting everybody's time?
6: You're not even the only Californian.
7: No, right. Yeah.
6: You got Rokana.
7: Yeah.
6: Kamala.
7: Yeah. I don't know if she runs, but we'll see.
6: I know she's called around.
7: Yeah. But I wouldn't run if she ran.
6: If she runs, you will not?
7: Of course not. Why would I? I wouldn't do that to her. I wouldn't do it to me. Why would I wouldn't do that to you? I wouldn't waste everyone's time. Who needs that?
6: What do you mean? That doesn't even make sense to me.
7: I wouldn't. But first of all, electorally, it's a gift from God for everybody else. They enjoy the hell out of it. Mutual assured destruction. It services no greater good.
6: I mean, you do whatever you want. I don't care. But like,
7: but I know what that means. I know her base of supporters. I know her friends. The Venn diagram on that is just pure crossover. It's not. I wouldn't do that to people.
5: They're out fly fishing, acting like this just comes off the cuff, like it's really natural. Gavin's got to stop this, man. This is his problem. You don't get. You're too slick. You are too slick. Even letting that roll out your mouth like it just came out. And Jake's acting surprised. Are you serious? I don't get it. Just stop with the slickness, man. Anyway, your thoughts very quickly. I want to close asking about the asylum conference. I'm sick of Gavin Newsom. Anyway, go ahead.
8: Let's be very clear. I don't believe he's being altruistic. I don't believe he's being helpful. I don't even think he's doing it for her. It is a way of pressuring her to be clear about what she's going to do so he can move from there. I am sorry. If this is your dream, you don't give up your dream because you're being a nice person. He has never, ever struck me as someone who's a nice person. He is as slick. He is an undercurrent.
5: Slick,
8: he is the one who has his agenda every time put on the table. And now all of a sudden, out of the goodness of his heart, he's willing to give up his dream of the presidency. I'm telling when people do that, you need to be careful because they are grabbing something with one hand and they're stabbing you in the back with the other.
5: Yep. I got a minute to go. Tell me about the ASALA conference.
8: Very, very quickly, ASALA is going to be in Norfolk, Virginia. It is our annual conference. We're talking about the 100th anniversary. We're wrapping up Black History Month, and we're getting ready for next year's theme, which is around the power of the Black press. If you're in Norfolk and you want to come hang out, join us next week. Starting on Wednesday, we're going to talk about everything from the 92% to what we do now to the state of Black studies with the fact that so many Black professors are losing their jobs and, of course, what happened with Professor Arday in Cambridge. So we have a lot to discuss in Norfolk, Virginia next Wednesday to Saturday. Come join us if you can.
5: In 30 seconds, it sounds like a softball. It isn't, though. Why is the Black press so relevant and so necessary right about now?
8: Because we need to make sure that our voices are being heard and the issues are getting to our people. If they kill all the news and they kill all the news sources and they control the narrative, we got to make sure that we have a piece of the narrative or our people will never know the truth. Because that's what sets you free, Tavis Black Church. The truth will set you free. And the truth gets printed in the black press.
5: She is the president of ASALA, the Association for the Study of African American Life and History, on the eve of their annual convention. She's also an award-winning talk show host, my favorite in the city of Baltimore, racial justice scholar. Always delighted to be in conversation with Kay Wise Whitehead. Kay, enjoy the rest of your day. Thanks for your insights.
8: Thank you
5: always.
8: So much. All right. Anytime, sir.
5: More of Tabby Spotted when we come forward.
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0: Tavis Smiley, glad you're with us in the second half of our program here today. Yesterday, we stepped into what I call the Elder's Skybox to talk to Dr. Janetta Cole. She was absolutely amazing yesterday. If you missed that conversation with Janetta Cole yesterday, I encourage you to check out the podcast now posted. She, of course, is the legendary, the iconic first African-American woman to be president of Spelman. But it's covered so much ground in her amazing career. And she joined us yesterday on the show. And Janetta Cole still got it. I mean, she was blazing yesterday. So if you missed the conversation with Janetta Cole yesterday, I encourage you, you will not be disappointed. Check out the podcast now up of our dialogue with Dr. Cole yesterday. So we step into the Elder Skybox again today to talk to our friend and brother Jim Hightower, the legendary talk show host down in Texas. I quote him oftentimes when you hear me say that the only thing you find in the middle of the road is a dead armadillo. That was Jim Hightower years ago, and I've never forgotten that line from all those years ago. You can't be middle of the road. We were just talking about that in hour one with Kay Wise Whitehead about Hakeem Jeffries and some of these Democrats who on a number of issues still want to occupy the center, the middle of the road. That is not where one needs to be, especially right about now. Pick a side. Pick a side is my point. And that was Jim Hightower's advice many, many years ago. I never forgot when he said it, and I held on to it for all these years. I invited him on today to talk about this hot Texas Senate race, but more broadly to get his take as a longtime progressive on the march that we are witnessing in real time by these progressives after decades of being in the wilderness. With all that said, I'm honored to welcome Jim Hightower to this program. Jim, how are you, sir?
1: I'm doing great, Tavis, and all the greater because of getting to visit with you.
0: It's my honor to have you on this program. Thank you for those kind words. I meant what I said earlier about having listened to you. I'm at that age.